0: $1,000 at the airport yesterday, making two separate arrests. The first case involved a 50-year-old Japanese man who had flown in from Amsterdam with about 16 kilos of suspected ketamine in his check-in suitcase. The second involved a 50-year-old British man who had arrived from London with 16 kilos of the suspected drug inside his two check-in luggages. Hong Kongers marked Tsuen Yin Festival with dragon boat races yesterday. In Stanley, the extravaganza drew 185 local and international teams competing in some 40 races. Aberdeen saw a total of 33 races as crowds gathered along the harbour. Some teams said that the recent unsettled weather had not dampened their mood.
1: We only skipped one training because it was raining and there was some thunder. But besides that, we went out every time and for some reason, we were lucky enough that the weather was clearing up when we were on the water. So
2: the atmosphere is great, very enjoyable. It feels like a big family. We know every team well, and we're both friends and mentors to each other. Aberdeen has more fishermen, and everyone comes together like a carnival to celebrate.
0: And the weather forecast for today, mainly cloudy, a few showers at first, hot with sunny periods during the day, highs of around 32 degrees in the urban areas and a couple of degrees higher in the new territories. Looking ahead, mainly fine in the next few days and it's going to be very hot during the day. Right now, 29 degrees Celsius, the relative humidity, 85%. 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The time is now 5 minutes past 8. The World Health Organization says the Ebola outbreak in the Democratic Republic of the Congo is spreading rapidly despite efforts to tackle the virus. The country has so far seen just under 900 confirmed cases, including around 230 confirmed deaths. Azam Khan reports.
3: The WHO said it was still racing to catch up with the worsening Ebola situation gripping northeastern DRC. The United Nations Health Agency said the outbreak remains serious and is evolving so fast. The outbreak was declared on May 15th, though transmission had been going undetected for some time. It is caused by the rare Bundibugyo strain of the virus, for which there is no vaccine. The WHO said 95% of contacts must be traced to get on top of the outbreak. More than 90% of known cases in the DRC have been in Ituri, a province racked by violent conflict.
0: In neighboring Uganda, the only other country hit, there have been 19 confirmed cases, including two deaths. Cuba has approved sweeping economic changes to open up the economy and boost the private sector in the biggest reform since Fidel Castro's 1959 revolution. The country's economy is faltering under the weight of U.S. sanctions, including a months-long oil blockade. This Havana resident cautiously welcomed the reforms.
4: If you expand the private sector and collect taxes as they really should be collected and don't create a commission of inspectors who will later fine them or take away their money, it means the measures are good. They are positive. I agree.
0: In business news, China says it has imposed a 55% tariff on beef imports from Australia after shipments hit Beijing's annual limit. In December, the Commerce Ministry assigned annual beef quotas from countries including Australia. Investigators had found that imports were damaging China's domestic industry. The U.S. government has started an investigation into pharmaceutical pricing policies in Germany, which could lead to fresh tariffs. Sean Kennedy has more.
5: The Trump administration has launched similar probes into dozens of trading partners over a range of issues, leading to threats of higher levies in some cases. Washington's move followed German government efforts to overhaul its statutory health insurance system, including lowering the prices public insurers pay for drugs to rein in public spending. The U.S. Trade Representative's office said the probe would determine what it called Germany's persistent underpayment for innovative pharmaceutical products. The USTR said these trade practices forced the U.S. to pay a disproportionate share of global R&D costs for innovative pharmaceuticals. Germany's health ministry says it's in talks with Washington on the issue. U.S. President Donald Trump has rolled out sweeping tariffs since returning to the White House last year, though many of them have been struck down by the U.S. Supreme Court.
0: The European Central Bank says it supports the creation of large banks which can operate across Europe, saying this will help to sustain the continent's financial system. The ECB's chief economist, Philip Lane, said that having a banking system that's too localized and too intertwined with its domestic sovereign state isn't a good recipe. He said it's important to have risk sharing that comes from cross-border banking. Lane said that if banks can't merge, they must seek other ways to reduce costs and risks. In football, the United States have powered into the last 32 of the World Cup with a 2-0 victory over Australia in Seattle. Robert Kemp reports.
6: Just as they had in their 4-1 victory over Paraguay in their opening game, the US forced an own goal to open the scoring, with Cameron Burgess the unfortunate defender. Alex Freeman then nodded in a simple header just before the break. That goal was initially ruled offside, but was then given on review, prompting the US bench to flood the pitch in celebration. After an unconvincing build-up, the Americans have made a dream start to the tournament.
0: And a short while ago, Morocco beat Scotland 1-0 in Group C. Ismaël Saibiri scored Morocco's goal after just 72 seconds, the fastest of the competition so far. And the weather forecast for today, one more time, mainly cloudy, a few showers at first, hot with sunny periods during the day. The maximum temperature will be around 32 degrees in the urban areas and a couple of degrees higher in the new territories. Winds will be moderate to fresh southerly, occasionally strong on high ground at first. Looking ahead, mainly fine in the next few days, and it's also going to be very hot during the day. Right now at the observatory, 29 degrees Celsius, the relative humidity is standing at 85%. And that's the news from RTHK.

0: Next this morning, it's time for more Trending China.
1: Good morning and welcome to Trending China, where we discuss all the fun social trends and important issues emerging from the mainland. I'm Chloe Fan.
2: And I'm Brian Wong.
1: Well, from transformers to mosquito traps, from aluminum processing to baking ovens, or even more lately, matcha, which is a finely ground powder of green tea made in Zhejiang province. Chinese medias have been hailing the country's export darlings one by one, which they say have hit record highs in terms of global orders and sales, all thanks to the country's strong manufacturing capabilities and its sophisticated supply chains.
2: And in fact, it's not just Chinese firms. The country's vast supply chain ecosystem has also attracted more European companies to expand industrial operations in the mainland as part of the efforts to remain competitive globally. And according to a survey released by the European Union Chamber of Commerce in China, almost one third of respondents say that they would further onshore in China, and almost 70% said they were either staying in or expanding operations in the country. By comparison, only 7% said they were moving factories, sourcing outside the country, or setting up alternative manufacturing bases elsewhere in the world.
1: And meanwhile, as more mainland enterprises expand into the international markets, they are also taking greater control over the supply chains overseas amid the disruptions from the tariff war last year and the Iran war this year. The country has also managed to better insulate itself from the impact of all the geopolitical uncertainties than other Asian economies, maintaining its status as the world's factory, but with a growing emphasis on high-tech products.
2: So just how exactly has the country's supply chains evolved over the years to where they are now? To unpack all the topics on China's supply chain development and outlook, we are now joined in the studio by Cameron Johnson, a senior partner at Tidal Wave Solutions, a dear friend who specializes in the country's trade and supply chain issues. Good morning, Cameron. Thank you very much for joining us on the show today.
3: Good morning, guys. Thanks for having me.
1: And also remember, if you have any comments on what we have discussed, or if there are China-related issues you want to learn more about, do let us know through email at radio3@rthk.gov.hk. All right. Thank you so much for joining us here, Cameron. I know that you have been specializing in China's supply chain industries over the past years or even decades. Maybe firstly, can you run us through about the country's development in the building its strong manufacturing capabilities and its sophisticated supply chains over the past one or two decades? So how has things developed over the years?
3: Well, you know, it's interesting. China's kind of taken a whole of country approach in many ways. And I think it's important when you look at supply chain ecosystems, there's really five key components that I put it down to. Number one is advanced infrastructure. It's not just ports and railroads, which are pretty obvious, but it's also things like 5G, the electrical grid, sewer systems, businesses, you know, people, companies, the consumer, they all need that as an example. Next is the talent and an educational apparatus for that talent. So, of course, we know there's millions of graduates from universities every year, but there's also trade schools. There's also internal company educational programs to continue to give them skills and to move up the value chain, even for their own work, so they can continue to contribute. The next is government support, and sometimes that does mean tariffs. Sometimes it means land use. Sometimes it means we're going to give you certain procurement favors. But it also means things like we're going to help organize industry panels or conferences to really address some of the challenges that industries face. The fourth is raw material access and or the ability to process. And when you actually look at what China does, they don't have a lot of rare earths, as an example, but they have absolute dominance in the process.
1: Yeah.
3: You have to have one or the other or both. And finally, it's technology. How do you develop the technology? And in this area, China has really focused on we're going to not only build technology, but then diffuse it throughout industry. So if you just look at AI, what's happening now, you know, they don't have the chips, which is always what you hear in the West, right, particularly the States. China doesn't have the chips, but they're implementing AI across the entire board. For example, if you're in the educational system, every child has to learn how to use AI now. That's not the case in America, as an example.
1: It's a mandate now.
3: So I would say those five key areas are things why China has really kind of developed as a supply chain and manufacturing powerhouse.
2: The five things you mentioned, you know, it just so happens I was just thinking about another sort of five thing set if you will, or a fivesome set, okay, if that sounds all right. And that's the, of course, the AI cake, right, that's been popularized by the likes of Jensen, but actually it came from, I think, theorists and also researchers prior to his talking about it. And there we have energy, infrastructure, chips, you know, and also, I believe, models and finally applications, yeah? And to some extent, I see a mirroring between this, right? And it's almost like a synecdoche or an epitome of Chinese manufacturing at large, where you need the energy, you need the infrastructure, the hardware, but also, of course, the assembling of a very niche technological edge, right? Whether it be chips in the case of AI, alternatively, lithium batteries, solar panels, and other raw components of electric vehicles. You know, all of these, to me, then, you know, you feed this through the filter of not just talent and capital and resource, but also, of course, innovation when it comes to the derivation of models and finally application. But what I want to ask you here, Cameron, is to comment a bit more on this stereotypical sort of characterization, right, of China versus US in a way they approach innovation. Because some folks would say, well, you know, how the Americans have always done it, it's always been market-led, even though actually we look back at history of, say, semiconductors, right, in the early 50s and 60s, it was by and large state-driven. And yet others would say, well, in the case of China, it's government-led and government-dominated, even though now we see, of course, the private sector playing a key role in not just supplementing, but also in really reinforcing and even delivering upon the final mile, so to speak, of product development when it comes to China's innovation. So what do you make of this state versus private sector contrast? Do you see that as too simplistic, or is there some grain of truth to it?
3: I think there's a bit of a grain of truth, but that's also simplistic. And when you really look at, you know, the U.S. is somewhat market-driven, absolutely, but one could argue now that as they're doing investment into companies and also, you know, trying to force companies not to use certain products versus others, that there, you know, there's just as much as a government aspect as there is in China. I think the real key is when you look at how both sides developed, the U.S. very much was a market approach, yeah. But also in today's world of integration on a global scale, does that work as effectively as before? And the answer is no, because every country in the world is doing some form of manipulation of industry for its own benefits or to be more competitive or so on. I think on the China side, that's also true to some degree. But the other thing that, you know, China, when you look at these five key components of the supply chain ecosystem, it's really a recipe. Yes. You know, China did not come along and say, we're going to pick these two companies and you're going to be the best and you're going to be the greatest and you guys figure it out. That's not what happened. What they did is they basically organized this recipe and said, there's 500 EV companies, fine. Now go at it. And whoever is the top 20, it's going to be the top 20.
2: Right.
3: Now, of course, it's completely, it is very wasteful. Of course, you have, you know, a lot of resources wasted, you have time and effort. But on the other hand, at the end of it, which is what we're now seeing, right? We are seeing more consolidation. We are seeing the end kind of the Neijuan, as we know, the internal competition. You have 20 companies that are world-class that can take on anybody in the world. Now, I think also China's model is also evolving and changing, where we won't necessarily have that moving forward because it is so wasteful, amongst other things. But interestingly enough, the other thing that China has, a couple

0: right, and access to raw materials. You also have a mass labor and talent pool. I mean, China produces at a minimum 4 million engineers per year. The U.S. about 150,000 to 200,000, depending on how you calculate it. So let's just assume that that's a 20-to-1. And make no mistake, and to your point, Brian, a lot of the pushback is, well, they're not really researchers, or they're not really, you know, of a grade of a Caltech or a Harvard. I'm like, well, but, you know, there is something to say of quantity over quality to some degree. And then a lot
1: Deep Seek wasn't built with MIT grads,
0: right? Well, that's right. That's right. I mean, Deep Seek U, right? And so, and again, you're getting into this now. The world does not operate like it did even 5 years ago. So you're seeing changes. So this market versus non-market, I'm like, but there really is no pure market anymore. Yeah. So you're seeing now... The real players are the ones who have the ecosystem. So China has that, you know, EVs, electronics. The U.S. has it in aerospace and jet engines, for example. So this is really where you see things moving forward, at least for the next 5 or 10 years.
1: Think about it, right? Nokia, Bell, Fairchild, and what was it, Shockley, I think? All of these outfits in the 50s, 60s, 70s had state involvement, and not just US involvement at large or state involvement, but specific state agencies I shan't name on this show. Anyway, let's not talk about that. But the question, you know, that Chloe and I were thinking about the other day is just on rare earths, right? Because we often hear this claim that China, which is true, you know, dominates the rare earth processing and also the refining sort of segment of the supply chain. Around 80 to 85% of the global supply chains are concentrated there. Over 95% of magnet production. What's the secret recipe? How did that come about, in your opinion?
0: I think there's a lot of debate about how it came out. You know, Japan and the U.S., for example, did that a lot, to your point, a generation plus ago. Yeah. But it's really a dirty, nasty process, and it's expensive. You're not making large profit margins. Right. And I think ultimately over time, you know, there was a cost-benefit analysis.
1: Right.
0: Do we really want to invest or involve in this? And ultimately, and this kind of gets back to the market aspect, sometimes the answer is no. We don't want to do that.
2: Yeah.
0: China will take a problem and say, you know what, it's going to take us 5 or 10 years to really figure this out. And again, by having that ecosystem, those five key components, it lays the groundwork. So there will be absolutely winners and losers, and there will be some waste. But at the end of that, the goal is very clear. And you have consistent government support. Right, we will take your magnets. Or the other thing is, because the supply chains themselves, we see this with chips, that where the yield is poor, they're downgraded essentially. Is right where you know you'll see them fed into different industries,
1: right?
0: Because they can be consumed, even though they're not what they were made for, is not what they're absolutely used for. And you see this again and again and again across different supply chains in China. So to your point, it's not just the fact that it took China, you know, almost 40 years and $3 trillion and everything related to that. But it's also the fact that, okay, it's not 100%, it's not 99.99%, we can still use it in something.
1: Right.
0: And you don't find the same ability to do that in other ecosystems. On top of that, no country or countries is willing to actually put in the time, the effort, and the money. When you look at the support, for example, that the U.S. gives, or Australia or Japan, it's, you know, there was one this morning I was reading, it's $19 million, it's $20 million, it's $5 billion. Well, to be honest, that those don't mean anything. You're never going to develop anything from that, because you're going to have a at least 10 to 15 year runway and at least $1 trillion. And that's why I find a lot of these efforts to compete against China to be not fruitful. Now, at the end, maybe if you're, it's for, you know, certain applications, maybe, but it's not just China has the dominance, but remember, you're also, at the same time you're trying to develop a non-China supply chain, you're also competing against Chinese firms who are continually increasing their own technology and ability to move forward.
2: Your capacity,
0: And so, ultimately, you know, my thinking on a lot of this is, particularly for civilian use, we're never going to spend the money that's needed. So why not just focus on what's absolutely needed, whether it's for certain industries or not, and let the others just be what the others are. And everybody would actually relax a bit, right? The same magnets, you know, Ford and GM are not going to pay the price at scale, because you have to hit scale, which is going to take you decades to do. They're not going to pay the price. And so given that's the case, and to your point, Brian, a lot of people push back on me on that, particularly in the U.S. I'm like, well, if you go into a tourist shop in in Washington, D.C., where the MAGA hat's made, they're not made in the U.S. They're made in China. They're made in Vietnam. They're made, and again, it's kind of the old quote from the Bible, by their deeds ye shall know them. We are already showing, if you're not willing to pay more for a hat, which we have all the materials and all the capability to make in our own country, how are you going to pay more for a rare earth or an EV or anything else?
2: Yeah, like you just mentioned, like those infrastructure

0: take years, if not decades, to build up, right?
1: Yeah.
0: And at least China has been doing that over the past decades, three or even four decades or so, that, you know, led to where it is now today. And you earlier also mentioned about the rare earth industries. Actually, there's really indeed strong support from China, right? Because if you talk about the leading rare earth processing companies, they're all state-led, like I forgot, in certain like Sichuan areas.
1: So Sichuan, and in fact, mostly in Baotou, in Neimeng,
0: Mongolia.
1: Then
0: that area
1: some
0: as well.
1: Increasingly in Jiangxi and Sichuan as well. It's like a triangle, in north, southwest, east, southeast.
0: So the top five are state-led, and then we build from here. So the government support is definitely one of the strong advantages. But to me, what really, you know, got me is, like, when you talk about China's edges, it's not only about certain key industries. Let's talk about EVs or the solar panels or the rare earth processing companies. It's also about some other, you know, a vast range of products. We at the beginning talking about the aluminum processing or the baking ovens or mosquito traps or transformers, or lately the matcha is also leading in global orders. So this whole ecosystem is very, very sophisticated, and it also easy to be applied into other new industries as well. Maybe run us through, Cameron, for now, what are the some of the new industries that have stood out from your point of view in terms of China's strong supply chains, and especially the industries that have irreplaceable supply chains like elsewhere, that's only, you know, kind of like stand out in China?
2: I think that any supply chain can be replicated. It just takes a lot of time, money, and effort. But to your point, where China really excels is, for one, the scale is absolutely unmatched. You know, and it's all you need to do is look at the drone area.
0: Yeah.
2: And we'll just stick with commercial civilian drones. I mean, China basically supplies almost the entire world.
1: Yeah.
2: Even attempts in Europe or the States, for example, to build out alternatives, you know, run into a lot of problems, and a lot of that has to do with the scale. So I'd say number one is scale, and that's just across all industries. You know, really, when you look at electronics, and particularly materials for semiconductors, right? The germanium and the antimony, for example, that's used in all the chips, not just the ones in China. China just has a complete dominance in those areas, right? You're not going to displace Chinese electronics or China's ability to refine materials and products for chips, for example. Now, maybe you develop new products and new supply chains is absolutely true. I call them virgin supply chains. So if you're starting from nothing, right, new technology, new product, and you build it out, you absolutely can probably build it anywhere in the world, because, again, you can, if you look at these ecosystems and you develop them alongside that, you'll be okay. But given that that's usually not the case, you know, China will continue. I mean, EVs, of course, and it's not just that EVs in China, but it's also technology related to EVs, the batteries, the design, you know, the revolution in automotive has really not just come from the batteries and Chinese manufacturing and production. It's also come in terms of the design time. You know, it used to take, you know, three, four, 5 years to design a car.
1: Right.
2: Now it's often under 2 years. Right. And that is unheard of even 5 years ago in the global automotive industry. So you're seeing this completely shifting a tone where China not only leads, but it's also setting the practices and the way of doing things in a completely different way that now companies and countries, for that matter, have to catch up to. I'd say the other one that most people don't really look at, or two aspects really, is biomedicine, right? Because of the pharmaceutical base, the biotech clusters, right? Innovation in vaccines and others. Why? Because, again, most of the APIs, right, the raw ingredients of pharmaceuticals, are made in this country. So they can really test and play it out. And again, the scale of population. Shanghai, where I live, is a city of 30 million people. You can do a lot of medical testing and everything else.
0: And the aging population.
2: And I'd say finally, and this is something that people don't really look at, is machinery and also intermediate inputs. So if you want to make stuff, you need the machinery to make it. Well, a lot of that comes from China. And you need the intermediate inputs, right? Whether it's semi-processed materials, it's, you know, you mentioned aluminum, it's specialized aluminum. You need that stuff. And again, China has that at scale and availability. So all of that together, again, if you're building the robotics industry, which is what we're seeing now, you have all of those key components inside this country. And because of that, anybody anywhere can just start making stuff. Now, is it wasteful? Is it, sure. But, you know, one of the reasons why Silicon Valley is Silicon Valley is because all the engineers and all the other guys are there. And, hey, I'm over at somebody's house and somebody set a, you know, had this crazy idea, and the next day we open up a company, and here we go, right? It's the exact same here, but with manufacturing.
1: Let's tease out the implications of this, though, because I think you've highlighted, you know, and we've established as far, right, that China does have quite a significant lead in plenty, you know, plenty of sectors of strategic significance, but also of contemporary relevance. And yet, of course, if we look at the implications on the politics, or the political dimension of the equation, right, there's been certain levels of blowback, right, and backlash towards this, not just from the proverbial global north, say the EU, the US, and what have you, but also from emerging economies in the global south, especially in Southeast Asia, to some extent in Latin America. And there's a worry, right, that Chinese goods are so good, so cheap, and so abundant that, frankly, you know, these countries would struggle, therefore, with building up their own domestic industries and capabilities, right? And so we get questions. I get questions sometimes when I travel to ASEAN and I speak with, you know, large manufacturers and their boards and their leaders. They say, well, how can we compete, right? And of course, it's cliche to say, if you can't beat them, you join them. But you know, there is, I guess, some grain of truth that in virtue of the rising propensity of companies in ASEAN to form joint ventures with the Chinese counterparts. But still, Cameron, do you see the sort of supply chain dominance and advantage here as spilling over into geopolitical implications and headwinds that Beijing ought to take seriously in this case?
2: Sure. I think that, you know, the challenge is that, you know, people really do want to have access to goods, but they also, you know, often they want to make it themselves for all kinds of reasons. Sometimes it's security, sometimes it's for local economies, sometimes it's jobs. So absolutely, all of these are valid concerns. I think part of the focus when I do get these questions myself is I try to get them to focus on China has to be somewhere in your supply chain. For all kinds of reasons that we've gone into. Where do you want it? Do you want the talent? So do you want Chinese managers or technicians or engineers? Do you want investment, to your point about JVs? Do you want technology, right? Again, a JV application. Do you want geographical, you know, I want to build it outside of China, but I want access to, you know, the China. So you have to pick. China is just so dominant in all of these areas that you have to pick. And this is kind of one of the questions the Europeans are grappling with. How much of China do we really want in our own, you know, in our own area versus other things? And I think it's a valid discussion to have. Why? Because China makes the exact same calculations. And so, but make no mistake, if you want a world-class business and compete, you have to have China somewhere. And if you don't, you, instead of being an A-grade player, you will be a B or C-grade player. And that's the reality. And that's not going to change, at least for the rest of the century. China will have dominance in manufacturing, and maybe not all forms of manufacturing, but in many areas for the next, at least the rest of the century, if not longer.
1: And I think the scale argument there could also be disaggregated into two different waves. The first, or maybe three actually. The first is a wave of the sort of the surplus in human capital, quite literally, or rather. Numbers, okay, let's call that strength in numbers. And then, of course, you've got a second wave coming through, which is the improvement in qualitative terms of the human capital, right? Even set against the backdrop of course, a shrinking working age population, but decline is more gradual than a lot of pundits would project it to be, you know, in virtue of attempts to arrest the free fall in birth rates, but also potentially, right, down the line, you know, with all the reforms to social welfare and also pensions and medical health care, hopefully, you know, folks can work for longer. And I think that's pretty much a sort of secular trend anyway, right, across the world, raising retirement age. But a third wave, just to add on to what you said there, is, of course, robotics.
0: Yeah.
1: And that's where robotics
0: is coming at the perfect timing when we're grappling with a demographic issue.
1: So at the very least, it is a non-trivial segment of pundits and economists within China who posit that the rise in the robot workforce, or the expansion of it, could in some ways replace, right, and substitute for the decline in the working age population. But of course, skeptics would say you can't tax robots. They don't spend, they don't consume.
2: And not so yet.
1: Therefore, not yet, that's not true, yet. Not yet. But just focusing on this, you know, three-way framework here, I suppose, of the powers of abundance, so to speak, what exactly do you see to be the most promising trajectory? Is it the improvement in human capital through education and also welfare reform? Was it the robotics-led trajectory that gives you the most optimism about China's ability to sustain its manufacturing edge, even as its demographics continue to age and, of course, its working-age population shrinks over time?
2: I might have a slightly different take. I actually think the demographic issue in China is not that big of an issue for now. And I think there's a couple of reasons. One, when you look at the, and again, I'm just talking about supply chains and manufacturing, the major manufacturing powers of the world, right? Japan, Korea, the U.S., Germany, they're all aging.
1: Yes.
2: All of them.
1: Yes.
2: And so you have the, and China, of course, is too. But China has something nobody else does. They have Southeast Asia and at some point India.

0: Which means to your point earlier about the question about what happens about countries who want access to stuff. Well, a lot of this stuff will be offshored, and we're already seeing some of this, right? Mm. In front of me is a nice, beautiful cup with some animals on it. Well, this cup, of course, 10 years ago was made in China. My guess is now it's made in Vietnam, right? So they're sending lower value, high volume SKUs, right? Mm. So products to Southeast Asia to be made, and the more refined products. Yep. Or customized products are still being made in China, and some are being moved off. And that will continue to happen.
1: Mm.
0: The other thing is that to your point, yep. Brian, about the robotics, is we are seeing more automation every year than we were in the previous year.
2: Right.
0: Because it's becoming cheaper, it's becoming easier, and not all things will be automated, all the time. Right. There's still one of the biggest issues, for example, in robotics and automation overall, is it does not help you customize. And at least 40 to 50% of the products now made in China are customized products. Yeah. And so you still have to have labor. Now, will that change? Will become more efficient with some automation? Absolutely. But for now, that's one of the biggest barriers.
1: Okay.
0: I think the real interesting thing is, as that continues to happen, particularly in East Asia, and I used East Asia broadly here, that will put more pressure on North America and Europe to automate faster and faster and to match some of that capability. But because of the pushback by their own populations, they will have more issues with that. Mm. So, and that will create in its own problem another geopolitical issue we have to deal with.
2: We see signs definitely, for sure, of emerging interest from the Europeans and the Americans. There's talk of reshoring, friendshoring, and then de-risking, all of these boogaloo words. My question here is, right, as we come to the end of our conversation, Cameron, to what extent do you think this renewed zeal in talking about building up manufacturing prowess and capabilities, how well is that going to percolate and also materialize? I'm an eternal optimist, and of course there's a part of me that's the perennial Anglophile, but as it stands, I don't think there's much hope in the UK becoming a manufacturing powerhouse, nor is that really the direction that it should take. But what about Europe, and what about, the US as well, right, for that matter?
0: I think the shoring phenomenon is, to be honest, is pretty much a fantasy at this point.
2: Okay.
0: I think there's a couple reasons. Wow. First is people are simply, and companies are not going to pay what they have to pay.
2: Yeah.
0: And the example I use, Brian and Chloe, really is, if we all remember a couple years ago during the pandemic, the masks and the gowns and the gloves and these kinds of things, well, we were involved in a lot of that in China simply because we were one of the few groups on the ground during that time.
2: Yeah.
0: And I personally saw American firms and organizations who would rather buy a Chinese one because it was a penny cheaper than an American one. And so if you're not willing to pay more for a product to save somebody's life, you're never going to pay more for a product. And that's really it. And remember, Americans died. Let me say that. Americans died because of those decisions. And so you're right. Of course, in a perfect world, of course, everybody should have some manufacturing, right? It would release a lot of the tension geopolitically. Of course, you can make some stuff at home. You import, yes, that would be great. But the reality is it's just not going to happen. We're not going to pay for it. I mean, one of the biggest reasons why the Democrats were not elected and Trump was is because Trump says, I'm going to lower your cost of living. Right? The Democrats have a higher cost of living. Why? Right. Because of inflation. So now you want to build stuff back home, and it's a lot more expensive. And who's going to pay for that? Well, the American consumer's going to pay for that. We're not going to pay for that. We're not going to tolerate that.
2: Yeah.
0: And so, again, I give the the PPE to save somebody's life. I also give the example I used earlier of the D.C. tourist shops. Again, we know how to make these things in our country. We have all the raw materials to make things in our country. And you know what? They're not bought for a certain reason, because people don't want to pay for it.
1: Mm-hmm.
0: So it's the same in Europe to some degree. Now, that does not mean that there won't be some manufacturing. There absolutely will be some manufacturing. But the real discussion that has to happen in the West, particularly the U.S. and Europe, is you're not going to have jobs.
2: Yeah.
0: You either have jobs or national security. Pick one. And we're going to pick the national security route. So you will have, the MP materials, right, that develop rare earths for, defense use, as an example.
1: Mm-hmm.
0: You will have those kinds of things. But to think that it's going to expand broader, that you will have a non-China supply chain of stuff, again, is a total fallacy. I get back to earlier, if you're not involved in China, or you don't have some China something in your supply chain, you are not an A-grade player on the world stage. You're very much a B or C-grade.
2: Right.
0: And I do get a lot of pushback for that, Brian, but I'm like, so prove me wrong.
2: Well, I think speaking truth to power and bring the truth to light is always incredibly challenging. And if I may, I'd just like to add an addendum to what you said. Perhaps it's not a dilemma between the two, but insofar as it's actually a trilemma between employment, relatively affordable costs of living, and also, of course, national security. You've got to choose two out of three. You can't have all of them at once and have the cake and eat it, right? And maybe that's

0: That's one way of looking at it. What do you think, Chloe?
1: I just think that the global supply chains, you know, it is so connected, interconnected with different regions. So ideally, it will be nice to have different countries specializing in certain, you know, areas of the supply chains where we work together, you know, to cooperate with each other, right? But that's, of course, is also difficult to achieve because of all the geopolitical backdrops as well. Well, still have a lot to talk about, but I guess that's all the time we have for today. And on that note, it also wraps up this episode of Trending China. Special thanks to Mr. Cameron Johnson, senior partner at Tidal Wave Solutions. Appreciate all of your insights.
0: Really appreciate your time, my friend. And remember, if you have any thoughts and comments that we've just discussed, let us know. Email us at radio3@rthk.gov.hk.
1: And we'll be back next week. Have a good weekend.

0: RTHK, the news at 9 with Ben Che. A U.S. official says Israel and Iran-backed Hezbollah have agreed to a ceasefire after deadly exchanges between the two sides in Lebanon once again put a deal to end the Middle East war under strain. Reuters also reported that a senior Israeli official and two Hezbollah sources had confirmed the move. But this Lebanese man, sheltering at a Beirut school, was skeptical.
1: For us, there is no agreement. This is invalid. Nobody takes anything seriously, either from Netanyahu or Trump. What's happening in the South is absolutely terrible. Honestly, what ceasefire?
0: Nearly an hour after the truce was meant to take effect, a Reuters journalist in northern Israel said Israeli strikes could still be seen taking place across the border in Lebanon. Brigadier General Effi Defrin is an Israeli army spokesman. He said Israel would eliminate any threat against its forces or its residents and that troops would be positioned accordingly.
2: We are maintaining a forward defensive presence as long as there is a threat to the residents of northern Israel. As long as Hezbollah remains a threat, we will remain forward positioned.
0: Meanwhile, U.S. President Donald Trump says Iran has 60 days to reach a firm peace deal with the United States, warning that Washington will otherwise do things that won't make them happy. He also claimed that commercial shipping had resumed in the Strait of Hormuz.
3: Those ships are flowing out of the Hormuz Strait like nobody's ever seen before, actually. There were a lot of them, about 700 of them, and they're pouring out. The oil is all over the place. You're going to see oil drop so low, I hope the companies are happy about it.
0: British Transport Police say one person has died and dozens have been injured after two trains collided near Bedford, about 90 kilometers north of London. East of England Ambulance Service said 11 people had suffered very serious injuries, 22 were seriously injured, and 56 people had minor injuries. A video posted on social media showed what appeared to be the front of one train entangled with the back of another. Locally, customs seized suspected ketamine with a street value of about $16 million at the airport yesterday, making two separate arrests. The first case involved a 50-year-old Japanese man who had flown in from Amsterdam with about 16 kilos of suspected ketamine in his check-in suitcase. The second involved a 50-year-old British man who had arrived from London with 16 kilos of the suspected drug inside his two check-in luggages. Ryanair says Michael O'Leary has agreed to extend his contract at the helm of the Irish airline until April 2032. Here's Sean Kennedy.
4: O'Leary became chief executive in 1994, transforming the airline from a loss-making fledgling into Europe's largest carrier by passenger numbers. It said his new contract includes a modest annual salary and a capped annual bonus without disclosing the amounts. According to Ryanair's latest annual report, O'Leary received a fixed base salary of 1.2 million euros a year, with an annual bonus capped at 50% of that amount.
0: In football, at the World Cup, Morocco have edged closer to the World Cup knockout phase as Ismaël Saïbari's second-minute strike proved enough for a nervy 1-0 win over Scotland at Gillette Stadium. The 2022 semi-finalists moved to the top of Group C on 4 points, while Scotland missed a chance to book a World Cup knockout berth for the first time. In the early game, the United States powered into the last 32 of the World Cup with a 2-0 victory over Australia in Seattle. Robert Kemp reports.
5: Just as they had in their 4-1 victory over Paraguay in their opening game, the US forced an own goal to open the scoring, with Cameron Burgess the unfortunate defender. Alex Freeman then nodded in a simple header just before the break. That goal was initially ruled offside, but was then given on review, prompting the US bench to flood the pitch in celebration. After an unconvincing build-up, the Americans have made a dream start to the tournament.
0: And in golf, Wyndham Clark has maintained control of the US Open at Shinnecock Hills, carding a 1-under-par 69 in the second round for a 4-shot clubhouse lead over England's Matt Fitzpatrick and fellow American Xander Schauffele. And the weather forecast for today, mainly cloudy, a few showers at first, hot with sunny periods during the day, highs of around 32 degrees. Looking ahead, mainly fine in the next few days, and it's also going to be very hot during the day. Right now at the observatory, 29 degrees Celsius, with the relative humidity standing at 80%. And that's the news from RTHK.

0: Hello and welcome to Culture Zine. I'm Janice Wong. This week, we visit the solo exhibition of Beijing-born artist Li Jing at Ink Studio in Taikun.
1: Well, what is the relationship between, shall we say, the natural world, which is the subject of the landscape, and what is the relationship between the human world, okay, which is the world of culture and society, and what is the relationship between that and the technological world, the machinic world, okay, and now we're into the cybernetic world and the world of artificial intelligence. And this artist would argue it's all one thing.
0: We also explore the work of Colombian-French artist Isabel Parra in Wong Chuk Hang.
2: I have little windows in this series of artworks also to represent the things that we see, the things that we want to hide, or the things that we want just to think we observe. Where is our position? Are we open to the world, or we just are behind and we just observe?
0: Plus, we find out all about the Art of Gardens at the Hong Kong Museum of Art.
3: We can see that there are actually many similar philosophy between the garden in the West and in the East. And I think this is the key points that bring this collaboration to a reality.
0: All this coming up in the next hour. If you have suggestions for interesting places or people related to art and culture in Hong Kong, let us know. Email us at culturezine@rthk.gov.hk. Beijing-born artist Li Jing is an interdisciplinary artist, originally trained as an electronic engineer on the Chinese mainland and later moving to Germany. He uses laid structures, systems thinking, and patterns to reinterpret traditional Chinese landscapes. Craig Yi, the founding director of Ink Studio, gave Culture Zine's Tanya a tour of the exhibition.
1: My name's Craig Yi. I'm one of the co-founders of Ink Studio.
4: The title of the show is called Mechanismic Sublime?
1: That's correct.
4: Reconstructing the literati ruins.
1: Yes.
4: Like multi-syllable words. So what does that mean?
1: Okay, so mechanismic. Mm-hmm. What we're really talking about is, well, what is the relationship between, shall we say, the natural world, which is the subject of the landscape, and what is the relationship between the human world, okay, which is the world of culture and society, and what is the relationship between that and the technological world, the machinic world, okay, and now we're into the cybernetic world and the world of artificial intelligence. And this artist would argue it's all one thing. It's all one thing, one emerging out of the other.
4: Oh, really? I mean, because right now, like from the first glance of the studios, I see some very traditional Chinese drawings.
1: Exactly. At first glance, okay, that's the Reconstructing Literati Ruins piece. Mm. If there is a language that you could use, an image, okay, that you could use to trace the history of Chinese philosophy, the history of Chinese culture and thought and art, it would be the landscape. Mm. In the West, we paint human figures. Okay, in China, we start with the figure, but very quickly move to the landscape. And so the landscape becomes the primary image metaphor that we use to talk about these questions of nature, society, and the most current expression, machine, okay, and technology. And the artist would argue that all of these things are interconnected, that you can't separate one from the other, that one layer of reality emerges out of the other layer.
4: And so even if I go to the mountains and I see trees and I see rocks, but that's still related to the daily life.
1: What is a tree? It's an organic mechanism. Okay.
4: It's an organic mechanism that makes oxygen for humans.
1: Exactly. I mean, we human beings are machines on a certain level, but we're also living. Okay. Mm. And so now we're at the point with artificial intelligence where we have an explicit computer and we're now asking the question, is that living? We acknowledge ourselves as living, and then we're slowly acknowledging the machinic nature of our existence. In the future, we'll be looking at machines, artificial intelligence, and asking the question, are these alive? And again, I think it's a very porous border. We in the West like to create clear and distinct categories, whereas in the Chinese East Asian tradition, we actually see everything as connected. And we see the process of unfolding.
4: Like Chinese medicines, that we see, we don't treat a specific part of the body. We see the whole body as a machine.
1: As part of a whole system. Hmm. So you can talk about machine, you can talk about system, okay, and you can talk about how systems form the basis an emergent basis for systems and layers on top of that. So without nature and ecology, how could we have human beings and human societies? Without human societies, how could we have human technology? Without human technology, how could we have all these additional layers of now cybernetic and artificial intelligence realities?
4: So this artist, Li Jing, he even though he paint like someone from the 17th, 18th century.
1: You can see references to Song painting, Yuan painting, okay, Ming and Qing painting, the whole history of literati landscape you can see in his paintings. From a distance, that's what you'll see, and that's actually the basis for his compositions. But when you look more closely, Tanya, I think you'll find something completely different.
4: Oh my goodness, I'm looking, like I'm getting to walk up close to look at the one of this landscape. They look like mountains from far, but now up close they are like ruins. They're parts of building structures, and then there's some sort of sea creatures that with tentacles, and then they look like coral, and then there are other places that almost look like some sort of Mayan sculptures.
1: That's right. I mean, when you look closely, what you'll find is that the first thing is that his landscapes actually dissolve into a series of much more detailed renderings, drawings. And in fact, instead of using the typical, what we call calligraphic brush or a Maopi, he's using a technical pen, very, very, very fine technical pen. And he uses this pen in a freehand manner. So there's no preparatory drawings, no preparatory sketches. He just simply picks up the pen and goes directly to paper and then starts drawing and illustrating. And you'll see the most fine technical pen technique to render what a fantastic landscape of organic, mechanistic, fantastical images that border on fantasy on the one hand, border on steampunk on the other hand. You'll see these this kind of like Victorian era piping and machinery all the way to something very science fiction. You'll see spacecraft. And then there's this whole notion of how this is an integrated reality. So there's almost like a cyberpunk quality to his fantasy.
4: Even though they look like they're created by Chinese paintbrush, but if you look up close, they're actually like 0.1, very, very fine lines.
1: Very fine lines.
4: That can only be created by those technical pens that probably most, like probably on old architecture students would know.
1: And then like we said before, you know, you have Chinese ink painting on the one hand, and then you have old master drawing, European old master drawing on the other. And by essentially adopting the literati landscape as his compositional form and subject matter, but then using the technical pen to actually render the constituent elements of that landscape, he is essentially unifying these two traditions.
4: How interesting. This is almost like his work basically sits between everything, between illustrations,
1: correct,
4: and then with a Chinese painting, with a technical drawings, and it's really like, it is really a big mixture between East and West and past and present.
1: And it's interesting too, his thinking is the same way. So when you speak to this man, he's incredibly knowledgeable about Chinese history, philosophy, art. It's a passion of his. And at the same time, he's an engineer, graduated from Jiao Tong University in Shanghai in computer engineering and software engineering, and worked as a software engineer in Germany, where it really impressed upon him this notion of systems and integrated systems and emergent systems. So his thinking is incredibly rigorous, and it comes both from Chinese philosophy and his approach to systems engineering and that technical background.
4: It really comes through in all this like paintings that his background of engineering background.
1: Yes.
4: But with a deep understanding of Chinese culture.
1: Deep understanding of Chinese culture and a really profound appreciation for poetry and imagination. Mm. Okay, so remember when we talked about the calligraphic brushstroke?
4: Mm.
1: He's using a technical pen. There is no calligraphic brushstroke.
4: But it looks like a calligraphic brushstroke.
1: Yeah. Well, look very closely. It is that technical illustrator's line. Okay, so again, much more like an old master drawing, and it's not that soft brush that you can use to, through that line, express so much. So I would argue that he's discarding the calligraphic brush, he's picking up the technical pen, and he's replacing the idea of expression through gesture with expression through poetic metaphor, through poetic imagery. Okay? And so this is, when we talk about literati art, there are three elements to it. One is painting, the second is calligraphy, and the third is poetry. And what he's done is he's taken the calligraphy out and instead emphasized the idea of the image or the imagination, and that's the basis for poetry. And that's what you have here in his paintings.
4: I think in some sense it's very it's very interesting that looking at his painting or his drawing, there's your brain is going to this kind of short circuits because you're looking at something and you draw the general conclusion that it must be this thing.
1: That's right.
4: But it isn't. So your brain is actually just short circuit, go, oh, hang on a second, what's going on?
1: Okay, so when you look at a traditional ink painting, you always must look at multiple distances. So you look at the overall composition from a further distance, and then because you want to see the individual expressive brushstrokes, you get very, very close, just like we did with Bingyi's paintings at Asia Society, to look at the individual lines. Now, when you approach Li Qing's paintings, and you must look at them closely, what you see instead is this incredibly dense composition of tiny, tiny images. And if you look closely, you'll see all of these organic trees, you'll see all these organic creatures, monsters that are mixed in, and you'll see a community, you'll see a society that is rendered in this incredibly minute drawing, and you'll see, shall we say, little denizens of these societies.
4: And well, it reminds me a little bit of a coral, you know, like the, because you know how they're all like little individual and then form a big communities, and then over here I can see that it's almost look like little mushrooms, and then you're not quite sure that whether they are because the shape that we actually see that they have little eyes.
1: Exactly. Or, yeah. So when you look closely into here, for instance, what you'll see is, okay, what is this? Oh, it looks like a spaceship that's actually docking. And inside you'll look more closely and say, oh, here are actually three individual
4: capybara,
1: creatures.
4: Capybara, maybe?
1: Maybe capybaras. Mm. He calls them fish people. But they could be bird. They could be fish.
4: They're all sitting together, facing the front, looking so cute.
1: Exactly. And then you'll see here, okay, here's a squid creature that's flying. And then here, you know, anywhere that you look, you'll actually see living creatures integrating with the mechanical, integrating with the organic, okay? And then if you explore the entire composition, more often than not, you'll find what I would call a protagonist.
4: Hmm.
1: Okay, he calls it his hermit.
4: Ah.
1: Okay, so there's always a hermit-type figure, a protagonist, embedded somewhere in the composition.
4: Here's this really nice little guy. I think he's on his headphone, and he's chilling out.
1: He's reclining in his little pavilion, in his little hut, right above the water, okay? And he's got headsets on. And if you'll notice, in this other area right here, another part of the same pavilion, you'll see what looks like a lamp.

0: okay, a light, a flame. So there's always, these are images that always appear. The hermit always appears. The lamp or the flame always appears. Okay. Mm. And then here, what you'll see is a little vignette, which is a blow-up of this figure. He calls this figure a kid, basically. And what's great about the artist is he is a writer.
1: Oh, really?
0: Uh-huh.
1: So the beginning of the exhibitions, there's the painting. There's a poem. Is that by him as well?
0: That is by him. So he's really inspired by a poetry movement in China during the 1980s. And the whole idea, okay, is that I think that by being vague in your expression, okay, it allows you to say much more, and it allows the reader to read in meaning.
1: Is that idea of leaving room, like Liu Bai, right?
0: It's maybe the idea of Liu Bai, but it's also profound personal expression. So I think those are both really important elements. Like, and many people who grew up during that time, he was born in 77, so he grew up reading the poets of the 1980s. And was deeply inspired by them. And so his poetry, I think, really harkens back to that age of poetry in China. I'm just going to read you this poem right here, because I actually love this poem. And it tells you so much about why we have this young figure, okay, reclining and listening through his headsets. And then if you look closely within his headsets, you'll see another figure sitting inside the headset with its own headset on. If a secret could be shared by two, how wonderful that would be. Wingless, one could still migrate to the cliffs. Those afraid of water would find a home on islands. You have grown to cherish solitude, tending a single lamp within the city. So tending a single lamp is this idea of cultivating your own flame through meditation or cultivation. If a secret belonged to two, one hopes it would be gently pressed upon paper, meaning somehow the dream would be recorded or impressed upon in paper. Hope, once a corridor stretched long, so thin its transparency, where a stray thorn of curiosity could pierce through to its other side. So again, this idea of it's paper, it's thin, but it's also like a corridor to another side. So the story, okay, or the secret pierces through. If two people hold a secret, one attains eternity because of the other. In return, he shall listen forever. He shall tell of a valley unseen, of drifting streams and fruiting trees. So again, we're talking about, it's not a secret shared by me, just by me, but it's shared by another. Therefore, whether I die or not, the secret continues. Now, what is he talking about? Is he talking about two people? And so my feeling is, okay, his hermit is always living in solitude. Okay, so it's the power of, I think, the hermit in reclusion through the process of creation. Remember, projecting the dream onto the page, onto paper. Okay, that is the other. And that's also the secret. So to that valley, we will not go. He will only, in silence, close his eyes. So in this, in his own essay, so in addition to the poem, he writes an essay, he references Zhuangzi and the butterfly. So whether or not Zhuangzi dreams the butterfly or the butterfly dreams Zhuangzi, okay, is I think his expression of his relationship to his own creation. So just as Zhuangzi is dreaming the butterfly, creating the butterfly, or is it that the butterfly creates, Zhuangzi creates the thinker? So I think that is, in a way, his relationship to his artwork.
1: So maybe this is the truest form of the artist who is living right here in this little hut.
0: I think he sees himself, by the way, he's a musician, he's a blues musician.
1: Oh, wow.
0: And he loves, I think his taste in music is very transgressive, iconoclastic. He loves punk, and he loves, he loves noise music, experimental music. So he's,
1: well, he lived in Germany, so he must be
0: exactly
1: really into those, like, that's like rock. Yeah.
0: Exactly. So I think his taste in music or the world of music is incredibly important to him. Now, what's interesting is this is all true of the traditional literati as well.
1: Hmm.
0: Poetry, imagery, painting, okay, and sound is so critical. But I mean, in an artist of his generation, born in the 70s. Okay, this is his taste in what he's

0: been exposed to is reflective of our time.
1: That was Craig Yee, the founding director of Ink Studio. The exhibition, Mechanismic Sublime, Reconstructing Literati Ruins, will be running until the 28th of this month. Next, let's step into a world where the Gardens of Versailles meet the Imperial Courts of Beijing. The Hong Kong Museum of Art is currently running Blooming, the Art of Gardens in East and West, a breathtaking exhibition where you can stand face-to-face with more than 100 historical masterpieces, including Monet's iconic water lilies.
2: Today, I'm at the Hong Kong Museum of Art, and I'm at an exhibition called Blooming, the Art of Gardening in East and West. And this exhibition has toured around in the Beijing Palace Museum, and now is in its grand finality in Hong Kong. And I'm with the Assistant Curator for International Program, Michelle Lau. Thank you for taking us around this exhibition. And we're standing here at the entrance hall with this beautiful court of a French garden, and it's such a vivid image that I almost feel like I'm transported into the 17th and 18th centuries, and I'm surrounded by the French aristocrats and in their gown. And then the next moment is another scenery, and I can see this kind of Chinese garden with the philosophers, with the scholarly stones. It's a very interesting exhibition of East and West.
3: Yes, indeed. And we try to display the objects and paintings of the West and in China, and we would like to let our audience to compare the similarities and differences of the features in garden in different cultures, and then they can invite they can design their own garden through being inspired by our displays.
2: Wow, I can't wait to go in. Shall we go in?
3: Sure.
2: And we're walking into the first hall. How many sessions are there in this exhibition?
3: We have three sections. And for the first section, we focus on the design of the gardens. And for the second, we feature the activities in garden. And for the last section, we display the paintings and also the artifacts with the images of garden.
2: So this exhibition brings together masterpieces from the Palace Museum in Beijing, the Art Institute of Chicago, and the Palace of Versailles. It's definitely a huge logistic and diplomatic feat. And what was the central curatorial idea that convinced the three powerhouse interest you to participate in this single dialogue?
3: Actually, it's about the theme of garden, and we can see that there are actually many similar philosophy between the garden in the West and in the East, and I think this is the key points that bring this collaboration to a reality.
2: So we have the Emperor Qianlong and the King Louis XIV, that the near two contemporary rulers who are both garden owners in the show. So what was their approach to cultivate the lands, and what is the similarities and difference between them?
3: We can talk about the differences first. For the Imperial Garden in China, the design is to incorporate the natural landscape in the residential area. And here we can see the painting of Imperial Summer Resort in Changde in Hebei. And you can see the natural landscape with mountain ranges, and also there's the lake in the middle, and the palaces in the foreground. And you have a sense of man-made nature landscape in the painting.
2: It feels like it's

0: natural. It feels like it is, but it's definitely manicured.
1: Yes.
0: But it is actually manicured based on a natural form.
1: Yes, and this testifies the philosophy of designing a Chinese garden of man-made, but incorporating the nature.
0: This is a huge painting. It's like 2.5 meters like height, and it's impressive to be able to see it rolling open in front of our eyes. Definitely one of a very powerful experience to be able to see it so up close and personal.
1: Yes, and you will see from a bird's eye view's perspective, and it actually incorporates Chinese techniques with the Western perspective, with the sense of depth in the painting. And for the blue and green elements, it's typical in Chinese landscape painting, but you will find it was rendered in a rather subtle way in this painting, because the painter would like to give a sense of natural and playing and relaxing scenery for the audience.
0: So it's definitely an exercise of restraint.
1: Yes.
0: So in this room, we have a lot of works of garden. What would you like to show us?
1: Maybe we can have a look at the garden in backside.
0: Mm-hmm.
1: It was a garden built during Louis XIV, and it manifests the features of a formal French garden with a symmetrical plan and layout, and also the geometric form. In front of us is the painting featuring the entrance of Palace of Versailles with the gardens at the background. And you can see there are avenues and also exits with which are the features of a formal French garden. And it's is a metaphor for the Sun King with the avenue radiating all over the garden and over the France, over Europe. It showed that the power of Louis XIV, the Sun King, can radiate all over Europe. And this is the manifestation for his power and control over nature and over the country.
0: Here, that's definitely a very big contrast between the painting we saw before and this one. Before, over there, we can see it's manicured, but it is a very organic, natural form. And immediately, we contrast by this Western painting of Versailles. Everything is square, geometric, and there's a lot of straight lines.
1: Yes, and you can find the difference. And this is what we would like to show the audience, because when we place them side by side, we can immediately tell the design concept between Chinese imperial garden and also the French gardens.
0: Oh, very interesting. Definitely two different type of philosophies.
1: Yes.
0: It reminds me almost like how the Chinese medicine approach with Western medicine. It almost seems to share that kind of philosophies. One is to really shape nature, and the other one is to try to coerce natures and coexist with natures.
1: And actually, there's a development in Western gardens, and during the time of Renaissance, the people who designed the garden tried to incorporate the nature. But later in Baroque period, the gardener tried to show that the man a power over nature. So there's a change in the design in gardens.
0: I see.
1: But in China, you can find that the concept actually continues, and the symbolic meaning of plants, and also the refinement of the lifestyle in garden.
0: So what else should we see next? Now we're coming into the second room. There's just so many things to see, and I see over there's a really, really long scroll of a painting. That's that run on for several feet.
1: Yes, and we are lucky to display the painting in our showcase, and it features a garden of a goose family in Shanghai. And this painting is a typical example of a literati garden.
0: Is it like a particular garden by one family, right?
1: Yes, and this painting was painted by Wen Boren. He's the nephew of Wen Zhengming, the representative of Wu school in the Ming Dynasty. And he depicted the garden of his friend, and this is a actual garden. And actually, the scenery or the space depicted in the painting, it gives a sense of relaxing atmosphere, and I think it's attracted the audience who would like to strike a work-life balance in their life.
0: There's a lot of activities going on in the scenes that I can see over there. Like there's a little house, and then there's a little hut on next to it, and there are several people sitting inside. They seem to be looking at another scroll as well, and also. Is that a fishing hut over there? I see. There's just a lot of activities and a variety of different land use and different shapes going on. And then over there, there's also a bridge meandering around. Definitely a very, very rich environment, and very unpredictable. You can probably meander around the garden for several days and without getting bored.
1: True. And as you see, there's a fish pond, and also there are several fields of crops and also of herbs, but you cannot find anyone working hard in the field. And it reflects the simple and relaxing life of the literati during the Ming Dynasty.
0: Definitely very envious. I can see all those people in the boat, that they look like they're having a very good time.
1: Now maybe I can show one of our star pieces for you, and this is the painting by Monet. He painted this painting in 1900, and this is the water garden, and he treated the garden as an experimental space for him to discover the combination of colors and also the play of light and shadow. And here you can see in the foreground is the water lily ponds, and over it there's a bridge inspired by a wood block print by a Japan painter. It's the arched bridge, but Monet painted it in green. It's just like blended with the background of the plants, because he would like to focus on his plants and try to have different colors in his painting, so that the green of the bridge will not intervene the space.
0: So this is definitely from the Monet's late period in the Giverny garden, and it's a loan from the Chicago the Art Institute of Chicago. Definitely a very beautiful piece. You can see a lot of life, a very vivid of all the water lilies, and a very interesting use of light and shadows.
1: Yes, and different artists treat their garden differently, and now we can have a look at the garden by a Chinese painter, Zhang Daqian. And he built his garden in Brazil, but it's a typical garden in a Chinese style. You can see this is the entrance of his butter garden in Brazil. You can just see a little path, and other scenery was blocked by the trees and huge rocks. And this is typically the characteristic of a Chinese garden, with a winding path to invite the visitor to have different sights and different scenery when he step into the garden.
0: So he, did Zhang Daqian named his garden Ba De, or,

0: but there is some sort of aesthetic choices. But at the same time, it seems to be all over the place.
1: Yes, and for Monet, he actually hired six gardeners to help him to tidy up the water lilies pond so that it's clean and it can reflect the shadow of the plants and also the sky. So he can do the sketching and painting after his gardener helped him to clear the pond.
0: So it's definitely controlled and choreographed.
1: Yes, but actually for Zhang Daqian, he delicately and planted his garden carefully. He asked his servants to place different rocks, and he purchased different potted plants, as you've seen in this painting, from Japan when he had exhibition there. And he shipped the plants that cannot be found in Brazil from China and from Japan so as to create a scene for him to be like just in his hometown.
2: That was Michelle Lau, assistant curator for International Program. The exhibition, Blooming, the Art of Gardens in East and West, will be running until the end of July. Finally, to Wong Chuk Hang, where Colombian-French artist Isabel Parra makes her Hong Kong solo debut with Eight, Between Symbiosis and Extinction. The exhibition explores the delicate balance between human existence and the natural world.
0: So today I'm at Xin Xin, and I'm with the latest exhibitions. Can you tell me your name?
3: I'm Isabel Parra. I'm Colombian French artist based in Hong Kong.
0: So we walk in the door, we're greeted by this four like squared painting.
3: Yeah.
0: And within the big square, they get divided into like other colorful squares. And in some sense, it reminds me of like floor, like it feels like game board. And then on there, I can faintly see like some, like are they names, and some words are written on there. So what is this piece about?
3: Okay. So this artwork is very meaningful for me. It's inspired in the, maybe my pronunciation is not that good, in the I Ching.
0: Oh, I Ching, yes.
3: I Ching. That is the cycle of mutation. That is the oldest book of Chinese philosophy.
0: Hmm.
3: And
0: so there's 64 squares, I presume.
3: Yeah, there are 64 squares. So there is a polytype of four pieces.
0: Mm-hmm.
3: Each one is 90 per 90 centimeters. And 64 squares. So each square has a word. There are only few of them that doesn't have words.
0: Mm.
3: So this I Ching symbolize the reflection that we do in this world, in this life. It's my interpretation. So each square has a word that represents something that is important for me as an individual, something that is important in a positive way or a negative way. For example, there are words like love, like family, like
0: vegetables,
3: like friendship, like feelings. But there are other words, for example, like violence, like war, like fears, because all these make part of ourselves that surround us. But the point is, how we deal with all this, how things are all related to all the surroundings. So nothing is independent. Nothing is stable. All is in movement, constant movement, constant change.
0: And they are in flux, and they are actually affecting each other as well.
3: Exactly,
0: right?
3: Exactly. So when there is one thing that change, when there is one thing that move, other things also change.
0: So this is why we start with this work, because this is Isabel. This is Isabel,
3: yes.
0: Parra, and
3: yeah,
0: this is her 64 squares.
3: Yes.
0: How interesting. And then we move.

0: like works that this almost like it reminds me of almost like a map of some sort that it has a cityscape, at least to me. So there's it's a square that get divided into three parts, and there's the top parts that's almost like a darker gray
1: soil. Yes.
0: And then there's a green belt, and then there's this beautiful blue, that almost like oceans, and then there are little square dotted around.
1: Yeah. So this artwork is 90x90 centimeters, is make part of a series of work called Contrast, and in Contrast, I very inspired in Hong Kong. But Hong Kong as city, but Hong Kong also a symbol of society. So in contrast, I use different symbols like, for example, windows or curtains, pieces of nature to represent also the same. What is our status in this society, in this life? Are we spectators or are we people that contribute on one way or to another to make things to change or to make things to improve, or just we observe how things goes. I have a lot of windows in this artwork, in this series of artworks, also to represent the things that we see, the things that we want to hide, or the things that we want just to think we observe. Where is our position? Are we open to the world, or we just are behind and we just observe?
0: But we look at this, it also have this abstract qualities to it, that we can just look at it like squares and then bends, and it almost reminds me a little bit of like the Colombian Kandinsky, you know, it has all this music and can feel the movement around.
1: Yeah, so there are different things. If we talk about technique, I like to work two different things. There is balance that is in all my works. I talk about balance. And this balance is made of different things. Things, strokes that come just from dripping industrial oil, but also it comes from very controlled strokes. And I think there is a way of balance. There are about, you talk me about the colors. Mm. So there are colors to talk also about layers. Layers that are in our body, layers that are in nature, layers that are also in society. Yes? And here, for example, we see layers that talk about the surface. So I represent it like green. Yes, we can see the surface very green. But if we go deeper in the soil, we're going to see different kind of yellows, of greens, of
0: because
1: browns.
0: Because another society that living underneath the soil, right? There's insects, and there are plants about to grow. And
1: we are made of all this, yes? But sometimes we only see the surface. Mm. But in reality,
0: we are everything.
1: We have long roots. Yeah. Yes, that sometimes we don't see.
0: Is that why you call the show Between Symbolism and Extinctions?
1: Yes, because I think there is a balance that is very fragile. Very fragile, because we are in constant symbiosis. But on the other side, we can go to the last series of works that I just working on, that is called Extinction. This balance of symbiosis is very fragile. This balance can break very easy. And I think that all this is in our hands. Little actions, I'm convinced that little actions make big differences. Mm. So it's a reflection of our actions, our role in society.
0: How did you, like, this is a very distinct philosophy, and in some sense that it almost reminds me very much of the Chinese philosophies. And you started this

0: exhibition with a piece that is like you distinctly say that it is actually influenced by the I Ching. Did you study a lot of the Chinese philosophy, or is how did you arrive to this point of view?
1: When I arrived to Hong Kong, I was very moved. I was surprised. I was happy to discover a new city. Also, I had the opportunity to travel a little bit in Asia, discover new sounds, new colors, new
0: Smell, yeah.
1: smells. So I was very touched about that and inspired my work. So then I did a master in Chinese and Cultural Society, because I wanted that my artwork had been more meaningful through different kind of symbols. So,
0: Did you paint before, or like did you? Oh, so you've always been a painter.
1: well, I was just explaining, for example, that at university, my main subject was installation, was no painting. Of course, I had to paint. I had no, I it was a subject, yes, at university painting, and I enjoy a lot of painting, but was not my main subject. But when I moved to Hong Kong, I couldn't not do installations. So I said, okay, I need
0: Express myself.
1: to express myself. I need to continue my art practice. So I start to sketch. I use it to draw a lot. So I start to draw, to paint. And suddenly I discovered that painting was a big passion. So I start to paint in a very serious way
0: And
1: in Hong Kong.
0: in order to solidify your artistic creations, you took classes in Chinese philosophies. Wow, interesting.
1: Was
0: You
1: I?
0: take this very seriously.
1: Yes.
0: And
1: So for example, here we can talk about these two series of work.
0: yes.
1: So this one is Symbiosis. So for example, Symbiosis. In Symbiosis, I'm going to use lot of bamboos.
0: Yes, so right now we are looking at a set of three paintings, and they are like, again, they're very colorful, but they're less abstract in some sense. I can almost recognize certain objects, like I can see flowers, at least I see them as flowers, and I can see almost like they are like some sort of plants, and then they're against a very flat and colorful background.
1: Yes, because I think what I've been trying to do through the years is to go in a way to go deeper. As when I said about layers, I think in the future I will go deeper.
0: Even deeper.
1: Yes.
0: So is it did you like do you think about them, or do you see them in your meditations? Like how come you manage to be able to dive so deep?
1: I think it's just my feeling on society. My feeling on society, my feeling of how we are related to society and how we are related to our environment. So when I say the environment, I'm not talking just about natural environment. I'm talking about cultural, political, social
0: Just
1: environment.
0: anything that you as a human come into interaction with, right?
1: Yes, we are made of many different things.
0: Because many people don't see it that way, right? Because they go, oh, I don't deal with politics, or like, oh, other people's life doesn't like has nothing to do with me. They thought that they can live a very secular, singular life, but and they think they can live in a silo, but in reality, that is not so.
1: All is related. All is related. You cannot go walking in life and saying no, political is not important,
0: I
1: the
0: think
1: culture is not important. All is
0: most
1: related.
0: people only beginning to realize that geopolitics means geology and politics, and whether we care about it or not, we
1: No,
0: get affected, right?
1: no. I think the food that you eat, the clothes that you use,
0: Yes, the air that come into the contact with your face.
1: this is related to politics.
0: Yes,
1: Yes, all is politic. Yes, If I eat all the time in a fast food, if I use only fast fashion, if I'm eating meat all the time, so that reflects, yes, my vision of the world. Yes. So I'm not judging. I'm just saying our choices are political in a way or another.
0: Whether we are aware of it or not, it is still related.
1: Yes. Yes.
0: Yeah.
1: Absolutely.
0: But you seem to be highly conscious and conscientious about it.
1: I don't know how much, but I try. I try as much as can to read the world I'm living in.
0: Is it to do with your upbringing or your life experience? Why? Because I know South America are very philosophical and care deeply about politics. Like, for instance, like the cartoon Mafalda. Like, we as a kid, we read Mafalda, we just see cute pictures, but in fact, like, Mafalda is talking heavily about Argentinian politics. And I think in Hong Kong, in the past, we were taught that, you know, like, we just live our life, we just eat our food, we just, you know, go to watch a movie. But actually, whatever we do, everything is related to everything.
1: Yes. And then I think when I was 15, I didn't have the same maturity that I had when I was 20, when I was 30. So it's I think we evolve with time. And independently where you are from, you can be aware of your surrounding. Yes. So I think being from Colombia had made me a background of being aware of my surrounding, of being aware of the things that I miss, the things that I have, the things that you sometimes leave behind, and being more attached to some things. Or being in Hong Kong, for example, have made me realize that I'm very attached to nature. Yes, I'm very happy to have the sea and to have the mountains.
0: Because in
1: so
0: Hong Kong,
1: close.
0: Like every 20 minutes, you can go from the beach to the mountain to the city.
1: And for me, this is very important today. It's super important. That's why I've been more than 20 years here.
0: So, Isabel, how long is your show going to be on?
1: 30th of June.
0: So come and see it yourself, because there's loads of surprise that to see your work from afar and then to see it up close. And it's definitely a tour de force and very, very interesting.
2: 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Remember, if you have suggestions for interesting places or people related to art and culture in Hong Kong, let us know. 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

0: RTHK, the news at 10 with Ben Chay. Mainland authorities say two people have died, two others injured, in a fire last night at an auto supplies market in Zhengzhou, the capital of Henan province. Janice Lo reports.
1: Xinhua said the fire broke out at about 9 p.m. in a shop on the third floor of an auto supplies wholesale market in Zhengzhou's Jinshui district. It said rubber materials, automotive decorative items, and accessories were among the items that caught fire. Authorities said by 1 a.m., rescue operations had concluded with 30 people evacuated and all open flames extinguished. Xinhua said public security authorities have taken compulsory measures against the actual controller of the market and that the fire remains under investigation.
0: Locally, customs seized suspected ketamine with a street value of about $16 million at the airport yesterday, making two separate arrests. The first case involved a 50-year-old Japanese man who had flown in from Amsterdam with about 16 kilos of suspected ketamine in his check-in suitcase. The second involved a 50-year-old British man who had arrived from London with 16 kilos of the suspected drug inside his two check-in luggages. A U.S. official says Israel and Iran-backed Hezbollah have agreed to a ceasefire after deadly exchanges between the two sides in Lebanon once again put a deal to end the Middle East war under strain. Reuters also reported that a senior Israeli official and two Hezbollah sources had confirmed the move. But this Lebanese man, sheltering at a Beirut school, was skeptical.
2: For us, there is no agreement. This is invalid. Nobody takes anything seriously, either from Netanyahu or Trump. What's happening in the South is absolutely terrible. Honestly, what ceasefire?
0: Nearly an hour after the truce was meant to take effect, a Reuters journalist in northern Israel said Israeli strikes could still be seen taking place across the border in Lebanon. Brigadier General Effi Defrin is an Israeli army spokesman. He said Israel would eliminate any threats against its forces or its residents and that troops would be positioned accordingly.
3: We are maintaining a forward defensive presence as long as there is a threat to the residents of northern Israel. As long as Hezbollah remains a threat, we will remain forward positioned.
0: Meanwhile, U.S. President Donald Trump says Iran has 60 days to reach a firm peace deal with the United States, warning that Washington will otherwise do things that won't make them happy. He also claimed that commercial shipping had resumed in the Strait of Hormuz.
4: Those ships are flowing out of the Hormuz Strait like nobody's ever seen before, actually. There were a lot of them, about 700 of them, and they're pouring out. The oil is all over the place. You're going to see oil drop so low, I hope the companies are happy about it.
0: British Transport Police say one person has died and dozens have been injured after two trains collided near Bedford, about 90 kilometers north of London. East of England Ambulance Service said 11 people had suffered very serious injuries, 22 were seriously injured, and 56 had minor injuries. A video posted on social media showed what appeared to be the front of one train entangled with the back of another. In football, at the World Cup, Morocco have edged closer to the World Cup knockout phase as Ismaïl Saïbari's second-minute strike proved enough for a nervy 1-0 win over Scotland at Gillette Stadium. The 2022 semi-finalists moved to the top of Group C on 4 points, while Scotland missed a chance to book a World Cup knockout berth for the first time. In the early game, the United States powered into the last 32 of the World Cup with a 2-0 victory over Australia in Seattle. Robert Kemp reports.
5: Just as they had in their 4-1 victory over Paraguay in their opening game, the US forced an own goal to open the scoring, with Cameron Burgess the unfortunate defender. Alex Freeman then nodded in a simple header just before the break. That goal was initially ruled offside, but was then given on review, prompting the US bench to flood the pitch in celebration. After an unconvincing build-up, the Americans have made a dream start to the tournament.
0: And in golf, Wyndham Clark has maintained control of the US Open at Shinnecock Hills, carding a 1-under-par 69 in the second round for a 4-shot clubhouse lead over England's Matt Fitzpatrick and fellow American Xander Schauffele. And the weather forecast, mainly cloudy, a few showers at first, hot with sunny periods during the day. Looking ahead, mainly fine in the next few days, and it's going to be very hot during the day. Right now, 30 degrees Celsius, the humidity 74%. The UV warning is at 5, which is moderate. The news from RTHK.

Beautiful, beautiful. Thank you. That's Whitney Houston. Where Do Broken Hearts Go? From, I think it's 1980s, I think 88, 89. And that's definitely a beautiful, it's very moving heartbreak and longing kind of theme. And it's just so powerful and so beautiful, soulfully rendition by Whitney Houston. Anyway, welcome to Saturday Yum Cha with Louisa. I'll be with you until midday. Today is me. We stopped having guests, I guess, because they all... I think Lao Shi has been quite busy, and we got Valentina. She's now moved to Paris, so I don't know if she's at maybe once a month, so let's wait and see. But me, I'll be here waiting for you.

Beautiful, right? Olivia Dean, so easy to fall in love. Yes, I have fallen in love with her so many times listening to her songs. And then it was Ronan Keating, This Is Your Song. And then Bryan Ferry, Don't Stop the Dance from 1985. Speaking of your song, it's I think I talked about it briefly a few weeks back about people can now, you know, buy pre-written and custom-made songs as a gift. And it's a wonderful idea. I think it's wonderfully creative and also a very very emotional, powerful idea and gifts, you know. It kind of offers a one-of-a-kind keepsake that you can tell, that can tell your shared story in ways that are only special to you. And it's kind of generic gifts, you know. But I think also at the same time, it's very impersonal. I know I'm not trying to be picky, but I think it is quite impersonal because it's almost like a click, you know. You order a pre-made song off a website and it's very transactional and, you know, kind of outsourced your love, the gesture, the love gesture. Just like, you know, buying a generic greeting card instead of writing one yourself, I think. Kind of, you know, the factor, the heart factor can get lost in the, you know, the process of just click to order and then you pay a certain amount of money. And if the lyrics are just templated, you know, you just fill in the blanks, you know. It's, in the song, I think maybe it sounds great, you know, melody-wise, but it does have this hollow feeling. But of course, you know, you can counterbalance it, you know, you can personalize it. It's about what you feed, you know, to AI or whoever doing it, the company. You feed more personal information because it's a professional's platform, professional vessel. You can, you know, keep it, you know, feel very personal by maybe even like feeding some your own lyrics, you know, you say, I want to have this included. Even if they're clumsy, they will help, you know, the lyrics clumsy, they can, the company or the AI can help you sort it out. So you can also maybe ask a musician to do it. You can just ask what kind of melody you want, you polish for me, and you have maybe even a personal voice. Or if you're really daring enough, you know, you can just perform it yourself. You can sing even a little bit, you know. I think, you know, it can be. It's just a vessel, a platform. It's technology. You can't avoid it. But you want to make a song for your partner, your husband and wife, or even your dear friends. So why not? You know, but make it more personal by adding some more information, some more raw material. So it's part of your, just like you ask a tailor to make, you know, something for you as a present, but you go buy the material, you design it. So part of it, the more professional side, it will be done by the professional, but you can do the material sourcing and everything.

Beautiful, right there, Celine Dion, all by myself. Well, I don't think it's such a bad thing, to be honest. I mean, we're constantly with other people, surrounded by other people. So actually, when you have the me time all by yourself, it's actually the only time, you know, you can actually meet yourself, right? I mean, you know, because when we're with people, we're always performing, adapting and reacting. But when you're alone, all that falls away and you just hear your own heartbeat, your own unfiltered thoughts, your honesty, and discover what you actually enjoy. You know, not what, you know, the other people, the group around you, they enjoy, right? So you can actually develop a relationship with yourself. And I think that's as real as any friendship. Be able to know yourself and love yourself and like yourself. And that's a really genuine me time, I think. So sometimes all by yourself is good, but again, everything is in moderation, right?

0: And you know, too much me time is just as harmful as too little. Like almost everything in life, a little of it is healing, a lot is healthy, but then too much becomes, you know, something just excessive and is unhealthy. And if you have too much me time, so the me time, the all by yourself situation becomes, you know, a kind of prison. So don't overdo it, otherwise it will backfire.
1: 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Starting July 9th, you can visit the Food and Environmental Hygiene Department's website to find out which restaurants allow dogs to enter. Designated signs will be displayed prominently at the entrance. Dangerous dogs are not permitted. Dogs must be on a leash which must not exceed 1.5 metres in length. Dogs are not allowed on dining tables. Mutual respect, harmony with pets.
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Okay, a quick look at the weather forecast for today. Mainly cloudy, a few showers at first, and hot with sunny periods during the day. Outlook, mainly fine in the next few days, and very hot during the day. At the moment, the temperature is 30 degrees Celsius, and the humidity is 81%.

Thank you. That is Easy by Jess Glynn. And then it was With or Without You by U2 from 1987. And then I was one time, where was it?

being rude or ill-mannered is actually carries a very deep meaning. It's a very deeply meaningful practice, and because you're actually not using utensils and tools, but you engage directly, being connected with the texture, the temperature, everything, and feel of your mouth when you eat. You're feeding yourself. You know, it has this very, very personal, very sensory and mindful, give you that mindful feeling, experience, because you actually, what do I call it? You know, I did it because first of all, I started doing it when I was lazy. I was just lazy. I don't know what happened, but I just was being lazy and just wanted to try something different. But later on, became a habit. But when my parents were around, I didn't want to do it because, you know, Chinese parents are very strict. You know, they were thinking, no manners, Louisa, no manners. But I started doing it, become a habit. But of course, I still kind of did it very quietly, secretly. But now looking back, I should actually do it more because it is very good for your mood, for everything, because it's so sensory, so tactile, you know, so that eating experience is so, you're having a relationship with the food you eat. It makes it, apparently it's actually easier for digestion, do everything, you know, and then you basically, it's very grounding you, the physical connection, that's what grounds you in the very, very present moment. You're almost like you're making the food. So turning that routine meal into something more intentional and personal. It's not just about individual experience, you know. And when you eat with other people, it becomes like a bonding thing, you know. So I think that is actually literally you being in touch with the food and you have, you know, be connected with the food. So in that way, you value food and the ingredients more, you become less wasteful. So ultimately, what Western manners, you know, my label as, you know, impolite, you know, is actually a reflection of cultural bias. It is not universal truth, you know, because it is about connection, about relationship, about yourself, you know. You're eating with your hands isn't, you know, just acceptable. I think it can be a richer, more human way to dine. I think we should, you know, preserving relationships and honoring the meal. That's why it becomes less wasteful, I think. And, you know, chopsticks, forks and knives, you know, cannot give that feeling. It cannot replicate that. And of course, I think you don't do it all the time. You go out, you know, sometimes you just can't do it outside, right? So I think making it a weekly ritual is a great idea. I think I'm going to start doing it. So setting aside one meal a week, you eat with your hands and it gives you that very regular kind of, that's right, anchoring you to reconnect with your food in a more kind of like mindful, basic way. And it breaks, you know, that kind of autopilot mode, pick up the chopsticks and knife and fork and just shuffle food while scrolling on the phone. That's why when you do it, you stop using the phone too. That's another habit that you actually stop you from using scrolling the phone at the same time. So take away the smartphone, your device, and just eat with your hands, both hands.

Thank you, beautiful. That's Dreams by Fleetwood Mac, and then Richard Marx, Right Here Waiting, from 1989. A couple of friends already sent me a message about the eating with hands and said, why don't you organize some kind of hands-on dinner, like weekend dinner, like maybe Sunday? And yeah, I think it can, you know, you come over, you know, make sure your hands are clean, okay? But, you know, we just can pick a cuisine that naturally lends itself to it. For example, like, you know, you can eat with, you know, pita bread, flat breads, you know, rice, you know, roasted veggies, and even just a homemade, you know, some kind of, you know, pot, you know, hot pot, something stew. But the key is choosing foods that are warm, tactile, and also enjoyable to handle. And it turns the meal into a slightly more playful and also, I think, intimate, really, you know, experience, you know, especially when you're sharing, you know, so come over and share with me. So, and also people think, what about this mess? Well, as long as your hands are clean, that's fine. The mess is part of the point, part of the fun, because it makes you fully present and not worried about performing proper behavior, and also hands off the phone as well, you know, so do it. It's very intentional and very personal. And I think, you know, eating with your hands isn't just about that. I talk about the mindfulness and culture sharing and, you know, being intimate and being intentional and being, you know, just be there and enjoy not being distracted, but also about giving your inner child permission to come out and play.

0: RTHK, the news at 11 with Ben Che. Secretary for Constitutional and Mainland Affairs Dennis Dieh says the government has received a lot of feedback for Hong Kong's first five-year plan. The two-month public consultation started on Monday. Speaking on RTHK, she said with publication scheduled for the third quarter, time is limited. She said the government would listen to all sorts of views.
1: Our attitude for the document is relatively open. As the chief executive has said, we shan't have any leading questions. We hope everyone can give their opinion as much as possible, and that we can accept a wide range of opinions so as to connect with society and achieve a consensus.
0: Dieh said the five-year plan would not be too specific in nature, as that would be the role of the policy address.
1: There cannot be too many indicators. It cannot be too fixed. In the chief executive's annual policy address, there are already a lot of key performance indicators, our so-called KPIs. There are a lot. Those are the breakdowns, specific and detailed. During the process of execution and implementation, it helps us identify what the milestones are and what needs to be achieved at each stage. This is one of the areas where the five-year plan and the policy address can complement each other.
0: Mainland authorities say two people have died and two others injured in a fire last night at an auto supplies market in Zhengzhou, the capital of Henan Province. Janice Lowe reports.
2: Xinhua said the fire broke out at about 9 p.m. in a shop on the third floor of an auto supplies wholesale market in Zhengzhou's Jinshui district. It said rubber materials, automotive decorative items, and accessories were among the items that caught fire. Authorities said by 1 a.m., rescue operations had concluded with 30 people evacuated and all open flames extinguished. Xinhua said public security authorities have taken compulsory measures against the actual controller of the market and that the fire remains under investigation.
0: Here in Hong Kong, customs seized suspected ketamine with a street value of about $16 million at the airport yesterday, making two separate arrests. The first case involved a 50-year-old Japanese man who had flown in from Amsterdam with about 16 kilos of suspected ketamine in his check-in suitcase. The second involved a 50-year-old British male who had arrived from London with 16 kilos of the suspected drug inside his two check-in luggages. British Transport Police say one person has died and dozens have been injured after two trains collided near Bedford, about 90 kilometers north of London. East of England Ambulance Service said 11 people had suffered very serious injuries, 22 were seriously injured, and 56 people had minor injuries. A video posted on social media showed what appeared to be the front of one train entangled with the back of another. A U.S. official says Israel and Iran-backed Hezbollah have agreed to a ceasefire after deadly exchanges between the two sides in Lebanon once again put a deal to end the Middle East war under strain. Reuters also reported that a senior Israeli official and two Hezbollah sources had confirmed the move. But this Lebanese man, sheltering at a Beirut school, was skeptical.
3: For us, there is no agreement. This is invalid. Nobody takes anything seriously, either from Netanyahu.

0: or Trump. What's happening in the South is absolutely terrible. Honestly, what ceasefire?
1: In football, at the World Cup, Brazil beat Haiti 3-0 as Matheus Cunha struck twice and Vinicius Jr. added another first-half goal. The victory eliminates Haiti. In Massachusetts, Ismael Saibari scored in the second minute as Morocco beat Scotland 1-0. The result puts Morocco even on points atop of the Group C, although Brazil topped the group on goal difference. These Moroccan fans were delighted.
2: 1-0. Morocco won. You know what we say? We say, Inshallah!
3: 1-0!
4: We're going to be first in the pool, no problem. Next Haiti, 3 points, and then we'll go all the way to win the World Cup. No problem. It's all settled.
1: And the weather forecast for today, mainly cloudy, a few showers at first, hot with sunny periods during the day. Winds will be moderate to fresh southerly, occasionally strong on high ground. Looking ahead, mainly fine in the next few days and very hot as well. Right now, 30 degrees Celsius, the humidity 79%. The UV warning is at 4, which is moderate. The news from RTHK.

That's Nirvana. All Apologies, and then Savage Garden, Truly, Madly, Deeply. That's from 1997. Every week I try to talk about, like, share some ideas about wellness, and you know, I really talk about eating with your hands, that get that tactile, for personal, intimate connection with the food, and you become more mindful. And also, like, you worry about food, you're concerned about food, so you become very, I think it's also very environmentally conscious. But I think, you know, I think wellness, we should a lot of times, you know, think, oh, wellness is about going to you know, enjoy a spa session, doing all these massage and things. But I think wellness is very grounded. You can make it very grounded. You can, it's not about, like, dramatic.

automatic detoxes and punishing routines, workouts. It's about small daily rituals, routines that compound over time. It's about doing a little bit at a time. Don't be greedy and say, oh, I'm going to do workout for, 2 hours. You know, you jump, go to the gym for the first time. In 2 months, you go jump back in like 1.5 hours. No, it's about, practicing. Even the gym practice, exercise, or even at home wellness practices, it's about small daily rituals that compound over time. And that's why, the Japanese practices, work so well, because they are built into the rhythm of daily ordinary life and not just, make you feel like, going through like, painful chores and all these exercises. So the real secret is to making wellness routines, it makes you motivated. I think the secret is to make you motivated, you have to be consistent. Instead of like, really doing like 2 hours in the intensity. So consistency over intensity. So for example, like doing 5 minutes of stretching every single morning, I think it's better. It beats an hour of like on the treadmill or doing yoga, hot yoga class. You only manage once a month, So you do it every day. So a little bit by bit, just like eating, right? You don't want to eat one big meal, and it's, not very healthy, but you eat a little bit small meals throughout the day. So doing 5 minutes of stretching every single morning, so you make it build into a habit, a consistency. So I think also another thing, I think it's another wellness thing. It's not very difficult to do. It's like, could be for some people, but I'm actually okay. That's what I've been doing too. Eating mindfully. 80% or 70% full at every meal. I think it beats a week-long juice cleanse, that you hate. You say, oh, this is all horrible, eating cucumber juice and whatever, So, but the whole thing is like you want to live long and healthy life. But remember, longevity, I think, isn't about, building, all these grand gestures, but it's built in the quiet, very consistent, maybe sometimes boring daily choices. You barely notice because of 5 minutes of doing this, 5 minutes doing that. So that is the way that you make these very tiny, seemingly effortless improvements every day. All these things can they compound, like a compound interest, right? All these things, kind of snowball into a healthier, longer life.

That's Avril Lavigne, Complicated, and before her, that was Natalie Imbruglia, Torn from 1997, then Michael Jackson, You Are Not Alone from 1995. A couple of friends sent me messages about the habits they

you know, small daily routines, you know, to build wellness habits, you know. So I think, you know, they said it's a good idea. They will start doing it, and then it's actually something they will, you know, kind of now brand it as like micro habits, non-negotiable. You build it, you know, you maybe like pick a number of things, like two or three things to do every single day without fail, you know, like it's just simple, just, you know, start small, and then you can increase the intensity and then the whatever the level of difficulty. So drinking a glass of water, you know, upon waking up, it's easy, you know. You know, taking deep breaths, you know, when you're doing something like, you know, making a breakfast, just, you know, you can do all these things, you know, and build it into micro habits, and also build it, anchor them, and build into existing routines. For example, one person said to me, you can actually tie your new wellness habit to something you already do. For example, when you're making coffee breakfast, you just do stretching at the same time. And then when you're brushing teeth, maybe you practice gratitude and things like that that, you know, help you. So you anchor, you know, anchor them on existing routines. And also don't worry about like missing something, you know, forgive the misses. If you, it's about doing it every day, so you skip a day, just don't spiral. Just pick it up the next morning. That's great. Thank you for your support.

We all long for a stable life. National security is the foundation of prosperity and stability. We should uphold and strengthen the executive-led system, follow a holistic approach to development and security, and implement Patriots administering Hong Kong for a better life.

0: The security of Hong Kong and our homes hinges on the security of our motherland. Safeguarding national security is our responsibility. Let's participate.
1: The chief executive is leading the government to draft the first Hong Kong's five-year plan, which is closely related to you and me. In the next 5 years, Hong Kong should further improve its competitiveness, consolidate and enhance its strengths, seize opportunities from national development, and strive for faster economic growth and better livelihoods. The chief executive has instructed the Constitutional and Mainland Affairs Bureau to hold a public consultation. We welcome your views. Let's shape the blueprint for the next 5 years together.

Before the public announcements, the song was Sade, Your Love Is King from 1985. And now let's take a quick look at the weather forecast for today. Mainly cloudy, a few showers at first, hot with sunny periods during the day. And for outlook, mainly fine in the next few days and very hot during the day. At the moment, the temperature is 30 degrees Celsius and the humidity is 76%.

Thank you. There's Mariah Carey, Always Be My Baby. And then before her, there was Roy Orbison, Oh Pretty Woman. It's a timeless classic from the Big O. And then Santana, Black Magic Woman from 1970. Now I've been like looking around for interior design because I'm you know, getting a place in Sai Kung. So to me, like, you know, I'm really paying, like, I always love it. I always love design and interior design, but I'm paying really more attention. And I just found out, a bit sad as well, minimalism in

interior design is becoming outdated. I don't understand why. I mean, of course, minimalism has been long been celebrated for its clean lines and uncluttered spaces, and but trends, of course, trends in everything, in design, in life, everything are always evolving, and people are now looking for more elaborate, warmth, personality, maybe even a touch of exuberance, very colorful personal expression kind of thing, So on it's kind of like going the opposite way instead of minimalism, therefore going for the maximalism. So these things become kind of like going the opposite way, bold colors, diverse textures, and different layered, kind of aesthetics, that kind of thing, a bit more design, complication that kind of become more that kind of ever changing, and I'm gonna add contrasting colors. No, okay, everybody's personal interest, but this one thing never been outdated. I think minimalism in the way you approach life, it's still a great approach to life as long as you define it correctly, I think. So I think, all these things, about, it also helps, to save money as well, minimalistic life, save money, and of course, ultimately, your sanity, and more importantly, environmental as well. So why not?

Wow, thank you. That's Red Hot Chili Peppers, Californication. Californication. One song I couldn't remember what year, and I'll find out later. Anyway, talk about quite a lot about, you know, making small steps, you know, routines every day to maintain wellness.

you know, longevity, healthy, long life. It's important, you know, also, I think, you know, remember, if you miss a day, don't worry, don't get anxious, just pick it up the next day. It's not, you got it wrong, you think, oh, this is the wrong routine, you can pick another one up, you know, don't have to carry on, you don't feel comfortable. It's all about making yourself feel comfortable to maintain that consistency. So, and true well-being isn't about reaching a flawless finish line, it's about showing up for yourself every day, you know, embrace all your cracks and quirks, you know, and imperfection. It's life, it's you. So I hope you enjoy the show, hope you happy being with me for 2 hours. I certainly enjoy that. And have a great weekend. Go and enjoy yourself outside. And take care of yourself and each other. I love you all. See you next week.

0: RTHK, the News at 12 with Robert Kemp. Secretary for Constitutional and Mainland Affairs Dennis Dare says the government has received a lot of feedback for Hong Kong's first five-year plan. The two-month public consultation started on Monday. Speaking on RTHK, she said with publications scheduled for the third quarter, time is limited. She said the government would listen to all sorts of views.
1: Our attitude for the document is relatively open. As the chief executive has said, we shan't have any leading questions. We hope everyone can give their opinion as much as possible, and that we can accept a wide range of opinions so as to connect with society and achieve a consensus.
0: Dare said the five-year plan would be not too specific in nature, as that would be the role of the policy address.
1: There cannot be too many indicators. It cannot be too fixed. In the chief executive's annual policy address, there are already a lot of key performance indicators, our so-called KPIs. There are a lot. Those are the breakdowns, specific and detailed. During the process of execution and implementation, it helps us identify what the milestones are and what needs to be achieved at each stage. This is one of the areas where the five-year plan and the policy address can complement each other.
0: Welfare Secretary Chris Sun says he is saddened by an incident on Lai King Estate yesterday in which an elderly woman died. The 78-year-old was found alongside her husband, who had also collapsed. Speaking to reporters after a radio program, the secretary said the government would seek to expand its carers database, a move rolled out last July to identify families at risk.
2: Right now, we are targeting all elderly households who are over the age of 80. But for the case, for the tragedy at Lai King yesterday, both residents, their age is below 80. One is 78, one is 70. The next step for us is we are looking into the possibility of not just looking at the age, but instead of looking for those who are still elderly, but below the age of 80, they're all elderly households. We are looking at how we can cooperate with the hospital authority for those suffering from chronic disease. And that chronic disease requires constant care.
0: Mainland authorities say two people have died and two others injured in a fire last night at an auto supplies market in Zhengzhou, the capital of Henan province. Janice Lowe reports.
3: Xinhua said the fire broke out at about 9 p.m. in a shop on the third floor of an auto supplies wholesale market in Zhengzhou's Jinshui district. It said rubber materials, automotive decorative items, and accessories were among the items that caught fire. Authorities said by 1 a.m., rescue operations had concluded with 30 people evacuated and all open flames extinguished. Xinhua said public security authorities have taken compulsory measures against the actual controller of the market and that the fire remains under investigation.
0: British Transport Police say one person has died and dozens have been injured after two trains collided near Bedford, about 90 kilometers north of London. East of England Ambulance Service said 11 people had suffered very serious injuries, 22 were seriously injured, and 56 had minor injuries. In sports, Brazil have cruised to a 3-0 victory over Haiti to take control of the World Cup Group C campaign as the Caribbean nation became the first team to exit the tournament. Two goals from Mateus Cunha and a Vinicius Jr. strike sealed a comfortable win for the Brazilians. Meanwhile, in Massachusetts, Ismail Saibari scored in the second minute as Morocco beat Scotland 1-0. The result puts Morocco even on points atop of Group C, although Brazil topped the group on goal difference. These Moroccan fans were delighted.
4: 1-0. Morocco won. You know what we say? We say, Inshallah!
5: 1-0!
6: We're going to be first in the pool, no problem. Next Haiti, 3 points, and then we'll go all the way to win the World Cup. No problem. It's all settled.
0: And the weather forecast for this afternoon and tonight, hot with sunny periods and a few showers, and mainly cloudy as well later tonight. Winds will be moderate to fresh southerly, occasionally strong on high ground at first. Looking ahead, mainly fine in the next few days and very hot during the day. Right now, the amber heat stress warning is in effect. The UV warning is at 3, which is moderate. 30 degrees Celsius at the observatory. The relative humidity is standing at 80%. The news from RTHK.

Small Pools with Dreaming, featured in FIFA 14. Today's playlist will be a little heavier on the FIFA soundtracks in honor of the World Cup 2026. Well, on the way, if you're sleep deprived like me, trying to keep up with all the games over in the US, Canada, and Mexico, welcome to the club. This is So Saturday with myself, Jeff Chung. A little sleepy today after having stayed up to watch the US-Australia game, waking up early for the Morocco-Scotland game. So bear with as I try to keep this show alive.

Well, this one featured, well, released in 2009, featured in the 2010 World Cup held in South Africa, K-9 featuring Will.i.am and David Guetta with Waving Flag.

0: for FIFA 13, Two Door Cinema Club. From the album Beacon. Released in 2012. Sleep Alone is the name of this song right here on
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5: This is James Ross, and this week on The Latest and Greatest, Bill Haley, The Small Faces, Curiosity Killed the Cat, and Harry Nilsson. Everybody.

Plus, we'll have Toto, Shack Attack, Badly Drawn Boys, Squeeze, Aztec Camera, Duran Duran, and our mystery TV theme tune is this. It's based on an original Japanese show. But what is it? We will reveal all this Sunday lunchtime from 12 noon right here on Radio 3.

McKay with his release in 2024, Cowboy Killers, on RTHK Radio 3, 24 minutes past 12 is the current time. It is the 20th of June, 2026, just like that. With a blink of an eye, we are halfway across this year.

Culture Wars with Slowly on RTHK Radio 3. The song before this one, Lawrence, The Family Affair with the song Family Business. Time right now is 12:30. This tradition. A quick look at the weather forecast for this afternoon and tonight. After a week of turbulent, rainy weather, it'll be hot with sunny periods and a few showers in the afternoon. For today, it'll be mainly cloudy. Tonight, there will be moderate to fresh southerly winds, occasionally strong on high ground at first. Looking ahead, the outlook mainly fine in the next few days and very hot during the day. Locally, that southerly airstream is affecting Guangdong. Meanwhile, the subtropical ridge is covering the northern part of the South China Sea gradually. At the observatory at the moment, 30 Celsius, the relative humidity 76%, the UV index at 9, which is very high, and the heat stress at work warning is currently at amber.

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This one, The Dip, with Slow Sipper on RTHK Radio 3.

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The main from the album, released in April this year, Joy Next Door. A brief commercial break followed by 3:31 on RTHK Radio 3. So Saturday with myself, Jeff Chung, until 3 p.m. today. Bryce Vine, State Champs. Right thing, wrong time. On Radio 3.

Bryce Vanden, State Champs, Right Thing, Wrong Time on Radio 3. Penultimate song for the hour, We Are the Good with Bad Girls. After the news at 3, it'll be Sports Break with Carlos Escueta and Pete Laverick. 4 to 6, Simon Wilson with Simon's Road Gold.

0: We are the good, bad girls on Radio 3. One last song for the hour of this program. So Saturday with myself, Jeff Chung, here until 3 p.m. The Astronomers, Zach Paradise.
1: Sometimes I feel you falling.
0: With Skywalking. I'm back after the news at 1 with Ben Che.
1: Time of mine,
0: starting off with a few more FIFA classics.

0: RTHK, the News at 1 with Ben Che, the top stories. Submissions flood in for Hong Kong's inaugural five-year plan. Mainland authorities say two people have died in a fire at an auto supplies market in Zhengzhou. And at the World Cup, Haiti becomes the first team to exit the competition as Brazil and Morocco take control in Group C. Secretary for Constitutional and Mainland Affairs Janis De says the government has received many submissions for Hong Kong's inaugural five-year plan. A two-month public consultation began on Monday. Speaking on RTHK, she said time was limited with publication scheduled for the third quarter. But she said the government would listen to all sorts of views.
1: Our attitude for the document is relatively open. As the chief executive has said, we shan't have any leading questions. We hope everyone can give their opinion as much as possible, and that we can accept a wide range of opinions so as to connect with society and achieve a consensus.
0: Zhe said the five-year plan would not be too specific in nature, as that would be the role of the policy address.
1: There cannot be too many indicators. It cannot be too fixed. In the chief executive's annual policy address, there are already a lot of key performance indicators, our so-called KPIs. There are a lot. Those are the breakdowns, specific and detailed. During the process of execution and implementation, it helps us identify what the milestones are and what needs to be achieved at each stage. This is one of the areas where the five-year plan and the policy address can complement each other.
0: Welfare Secretary Chris Sun says he is saddened by an incident on Lai King Estate yesterday in which an elderly woman died. The 78-year-old was found alongside her husband, who was also found unconscious. Speaking to reporters after a radio program, the secretary said the government would seek to expand its carers database, a move rolled out last July to identify families at risk.
2: Right now, we are targeting all elderly households who are over the age of 80. But for the case, for the tragedy at Lai King yesterday, both residents, their age is below 80. One is 78, one is 70. The next step for us is we are looking into the possibility of not just looking at the age, but instead of looking for those who are still elderly, but below the age of 80, they're all elderly households. We are looking at how we can cooperate with the hospital authority for those suffering from chronic disease. And that chronic disease requires constant care.
0: Customs have seized suspected ketamine with a street value of about $16 million at the airport yesterday, making two separate arrests. The first case involved a 50-year-old Japanese man who had flown in from Amsterdam with about 16 kilos of suspected ketamine in his check-in suitcase. The second involved a 50-year-old British man who had arrived from London with 16 kilos of the suspected drug inside his two check-in luggages. Education Secretary Christine Choi says that the university town at the northern metropolis can play a role in AI learning among primary and secondary school students. The government on Wednesday unveiled a blueprint on the implementation of digital education in primary and secondary schools. One of the goals is to enhance students' digital literacy. Choi was speaking on a television program.
3: For example, upon the establishment of the Northern Metropolis University Town, if universities have computing centers or AI laboratories, we can open them at an appropriate time so secondary and primary school students can go and visit and listen to talks by experts. They can then gain an understanding for when they choose their subjects later.
0: Mainland authorities say two people have died and two others injured in a fire last night at an auto supplies market in Zhengzhou, the capital of Henan province. Janice Lowe reports.
4: Xinhua said the fire broke out at about 9 p.m. in a shop on the third floor of an auto supplies wholesale market in Zhengzhou's Jinshui district. It said rubber materials, automotive decorative items, and accessories were among the items that caught fire. Authorities said by 1 a.m., rescue operations had concluded with 30 people evacuated and all open flames extinguished. Xinhua said public security authorities have taken compulsory measures against the actual controller of the market and that the fire remains under investigation.
0: And the weather forecast, 31 degrees Celsius, humidity 75%. The amber heat stress at work signal is currently in effect. RTHK, the time is now 5 minutes past one. British Transport Police say one person has died and dozens have been injured after two trains collided near Bedford, about 90 kilometres north of London. East of England Ambulance Service said 11 people had suffered very serious injuries, 22 were seriously injured, and 56 people had minor injuries. In business news, China says it has imposed a 55% tariff on beef imports from Australia after shipments hit Beijing's annual limit. In December, the Commerce Ministry assigned annual beef quotas from countries including Australia. Investigators had found that imports were damaging China's domestic industry. The European Central Bank says it supports the creation of large banks which can operate across Europe, saying this will help to sustain the continent's financial system. The ECB's chief economist, Philip Lane, said that having a banking system that's too localized and too intertwined with its domestic sovereign state isn't a good recipe. He said it's important to have risk sharing that comes from cross-border banking. Lane said that if banks can't merge, they must seek other ways to reduce costs and risks. The US government has started an investigation into pharmaceutical pricing policies in Germany, which could lead to fresh tariffs. Sean Kennedy has more.
5: The Trump administration has launched similar probes into dozens of trading partners over a range of issues, leading to threats of higher levies in some cases. Washington's move followed German government efforts to overhaul its statutory health insurance system, including lowering the prices public insurers pay for drugs to rein in public spending. The U.S. Trade Representative's office said the probe would determine what it called Germany's persistent underpayment for innovative pharmaceutical products. The USTR said these trade practices forced the U.S. to pay a disproportionate share of global R&D costs for innovative pharmaceuticals. Germany's health ministry says it's in talks with Washington on the issue. U.S. President Donald Trump has rolled out sweeping tariffs since returning to the White House last year, though many of them have been struck down by the U.S. Supreme Court.
0: In sports, Brazil have cruised to a 3-0 victory over Haiti to take control of their World Cup Group C campaign as the Caribbean nation became the first team to exit the tournament. Two goals from Matheus Cunha and a Vinicius Jr. strike sealed a comfortable win for the Brazilians in Philadelphia. Earlier in Massachusetts, Ismael Saibari scored in the second minute as Morocco beat Scotland 1-0. The result puts Morocco even on points atop of Group C, although Brazil topped the group on goal difference. These Moroccan fans were delighted.
6: 1-0. Morocco 1. You know what we say? We say, Inshallah!
7: 1-0!
8: We're going to be first in the pool, no problem. Next Haiti, 3 points, and then we'll go all the way to win the World Cup. No problem. It's all settled.
0: In the early game, the United States powered into the last 32 of the World Cup with a 2-0 victory over Australia in the Group D game in Seattle. Robert Camp reports.
9: Just as they had in their 4-1 victory over Paraguay in their opening game, the US forced an own goal to open the scoring, with Cameron Burgess the unfortunate defender. Alex Freeman then nodded in a simple header just before the break. That goal was initially ruled offside, but was then given on review, prompting the US bench to flood the pitch in celebration. After an unconvincing build-up, the Americans have made a dream start to the tournament.
0: And 10-men Paraguay have just beaten Turkey 1-0. In golf, Wyndham Clark has maintained control of the US Open at Shinnecock Hills, carding a 1-under-par 69 in the second round for a 4-shot clubhouse lead over England's Matt Fitzpatrick and fellow American Xander Schauffele. Appearing before the press, Clark, the 2023 US Open champion, was asked whether he could have scored lower.
10: Yeah, today and yesterday, my goal is to try to get to 10 or 11. You know, unfortunately, some missed putts, short one on 9, and didn't birdie 7, and unfortunate bogey on 6. So, yeah, I mean, I really felt like I could be in double digits. But, you know, the great thing about that is I didn't feel like I had my best, and I still am leading as of right now, and hopefully I can bring my A game on the weekend.
0: And the weather forecast, hot with sunny periods and a few showers this afternoon, mainly cloudy tonight. Looking ahead, mainly fine in the next few days and very hot as well. Right now, the amber heat stress warning at work signal is in effect. 31 degrees Celsius to humidity 73%. The news from RTHK.

0: He was the first song of this hour with the Knights featured prominently in FIFA 15, making a comeback in the ultimate soundtrack for FIFA 23. The latest song repeated by Martin Garrix and Ed Sheeran with Repeated.
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10: This is James Ross, and this week on The Latest and Greatest, Bill Haley, The Small Faces, Curiosity Killed the Cat, and Harry Nilsson. Everybody.

Plus, we'll have Toto, Shack Attack, Badly Drawn Boys, Squeeze, Aztec Camera, Duran Duran, and our mystery TV theme tune is this. It's based on an original Japanese show. But what is it? We will reveal all this Sunday lunchtime from 12 noon right here on Radio 3.

a satire post-grunge song from the British band Blur, trying to mock the late 1990s sort of post-rock grunge theme that the radio stations were tuning into, and also to poke fun at some of the heavier bands from back in those days. Song 2 by Blur, featured in probably the oldest FIFA we've featured on this program, FIFA Road to World Cup 98.

band from Franklin, Tennessee, Paramore, with the song Monster for the Transformers soundtrack. The Mexican Sisters again. The Warning. Sisters Villarreal.

Voila, featuring Luna Aura with Off the Edge right here on RTHK Radio 3. So Saturday with myself, Jeff Chung, most Saturday afternoons when I decide to come to work on RTHK Radio 3. And I hope your weekend is off to a good start. Yesterday was a public holiday, so long weekend for most of us. Friday, Saturday, Sunday. All right, time right now, 1:30 p.m. I get up.

Lafferty with Alive, their newest, latest EP from Lafferty. Well, ladies and gentlemen, friends and fans, non-binary friends, if you look outside your windows, please, you will see the sun is out in full force. As is indicated by the screen in front of me, the UV index is at 10, which is very high, so make sure you hang your sunscreen out, ladies and gentlemen, friends and fans, non-binary friends, SPF 50 plus, recommended. And the weather forecast for this afternoon and tonight, it's hot with sunny periods and a few showers in the afternoon. It'll be mainly cloudy tonight with moderate to fresh southerly winds, occasionally strong on high ground at first. While the rainy weather should be behind us for the next few days, the observatory says that looking ahead, it'll be mainly fine in the next few days and very hot during the day. Locally, the southerly airstream is affecting Guangdong. The subtropical ridge is covering the northern part of the South China Sea gradually. And for the storm chasers out there, at noon, tropical storm Mekala was centered about 540 kilometers north of Yap. It is forecast to move west-northwest at about 22 kilometers per hour towards the seas east of the Philippines. Once again, the UV index at 10, which is very high. 31 Celsius at the observatory, 72% is the relative humidity. And the heat stress at work warning is still an amber.

Hudson McReady there with Looks That Follow. Going a little bit of country in the middle part of this hour of the program. Aurora Ardent. Time for Tennessee.

0: on Espanol y Inglés. Jelly Roll, Carmen León. 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

Against the Current with Lullaby on Radio 3. So Saturday with myself, Jeff Chung. This Saturday, Avo, until 3 p.m. All-time low. 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

magnificent house of worship tonight, because my conscience leaves me no other choice. A true revolution of values will lay hand on the world order and say of war, this way of settling differences is not just. This business of burning human beings with napalm, filling our nation's homes with orphans and widows, of injecting poisonous drugs of hate into the veins of peoples normally humane.

Linkin Park with Iridescent, and Wisdom, Justice, and Love as the final song for this hour of the program. I'm back after the news at 2 with Ben Che. Don't go anywhere.

0: RTHK, the news at 2 with Ben Che. Secretary for Constitutional and Mainland Affairs Dennis Dear says the government has received many submissions for Hong Kong's inaugural five-year plan. A two-month public consultation began on Monday. Speaking on RTHK, she said time was limited with publications scheduled for the third quarter. But she said the government will listen to all sort of views.
1: Our attitude for the document is relatively open. As the chief executive has said, we shan't have any leading questions. We hope everyone can give their opinion as much as possible, and that we can accept a wide range of opinions so as to connect with society and achieve a consensus.
0: Dear said the five-year plan would not be too specific in nature, as that would be the role of the policy address.
1: There cannot be too many indicators. It cannot be too fixed. In the chief executive's annual policy address, there are already a lot of key performance indicators, our so-called KPIs. There are a lot. Those are the breakdowns, specific and detailed. During the process of execution and implementation, it helps us identify what the milestones are and what needs to be achieved at each stage. This is one of the areas where the five-year plan and the policy address can complement each other.
0: Welfare Secretary Chris Sun says he is saddened by an incident on Lai King Estate yesterday in which an elderly woman died. The 78-year-old was found alongside her husband, who was also found unconscious. Speaking to reporters after a radio program, the secretary said the government would seek to expand its carers database, a move rolled out last July to identify families at risk.
2: Right now, we are targeting all elderly households who are over the age of 80. But for the case, for the tragedy at Lai King yesterday, both residents, their age is below 80. One is 78, one is 70. The next step for us is we are looking into the possibility of not just looking at the age, but instead of looking for those who are still elderly, but below the age of 80, they're all elderly households. We are looking at how we can cooperate with the hospital authority for those suffering from chronic disease. And that chronic disease requires constant care.
0: Education Secretary Christine Choi says that the university town at the Northern Metropolis can play a role in AI learning among primary and secondary school students. The government on Wednesday unveiled a blueprint on the implementation of digital education in primary and secondary schools. One of the goals is to enhance students' digital literacy. Choi was speaking on a television program.
3: For example, upon the establishment of the Northern Metropolis University town, if universities have computing centers or AI laboratories, we can open them at an appropriate time so secondary and primary school students can go and visit and listen to talks by experts. They can then gain an understanding and inspire them when choosing their subjects later or deciding on their life ambitions.
0: Customs have seized suspected ketamine with a street value of about $16 million at the airport yesterday, making two separate arrests. The first case involved a 50-year-old Japanese man who had flown in from Amsterdam with about 16 kilos of suspected ketamine in his check-in suitcase. The second involved a 50-year-old British male who had arrived from London with 16 kilos of the suspected drug inside his two check-in luggages. Mainland authorities say two people have died and two others injured in a fire last night at an auto supplies market in Zhengzhou, the capital of Henan province. Janice Lowe reports.
4: Xinhua said the fire broke out at about 9 p.m. in a shop on the third floor of an auto supplies wholesale market in Zhengzhou's Jinshui district. It said rubber materials, automotive decorative items, and accessories were among the items that caught fire. Authorities said by 1 a.m., rescue operations had concluded with 30 people evacuated and all open flames extinguished. Xinhua said public security authorities have taken compulsory measures against the actual controller of the market and that the fire remains under investigation.
0: British Transport Police say one person has died and dozens have been injured after two trains collided near Bedford, about 90 kilometers north of London. And the weather forecast, hot with sunny periods this afternoon and a few showers and mainly cloudy tonight. Looking ahead, mainly fine in the next few days. Very hot as well. Right now, 31 degrees Celsius to humidity 75%. The news from RTHK.

song is called 1901 by the French indie pop band Phoenix on RTHK Radio 3. Time right now, 8 minutes past 2. And this is So Saturday with myself, Jeff Chung, here until 3 p.m. Quick reminder, of course, that after myself and after the news at 3, it'll be Sports Break with Carlos Escueda and Pete Laverick from 4 to 6. Simon Wilson with Simon's Rolled Gold every Saturday afternoon. Keeping up with our theme for the FIFA-themed music in honor of the World Cup, Saint Motel. My type. Featured in FIFA 15. And then once again at FIFA 23 on RTHK Radio 3.

Angeles, California, Saint Motel on RTHK Radio 3. Another song from the FIFA franchise in honor of the 2026 World Cup that is well underway.

Late night thoughts with days like this. Even if this one wasn't in FIFA, like I had earlier misspoken, I was talking about this one by John Newman, not the one you're thinking of. Or maybe this one is. In FIFA 16. Our love is just a tiring game. I'll never give it up. I'll never give it up. Featuring Charlie Wilson. Just a tiring game.

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1: Living in the same society, we should support and appreciate each other and respect the diverse needs of individuals. 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Respect and care for each other. Embrace an inclusive society.
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On RTHK Radio 3, 26 minutes past 2 is the current time. Another hit from the FIFA franchise. Nothing But Thieves. 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

Linkin Park once again on So Saturday with myself, Jeff Chung. This one from the album Living Things, In My Remains, between Chester Bennington and Mike Shinoda. On RTHK Radio 3, 2:32 p.m. is the current time. For the last time on this program for me today, a quick look at the weather forecast for this afternoon and tonight. Ladies and gentlemen, friends and fans, non-binary friends, if you look outside your windows, please. It's hot. Very hot. And sunny as well. Hot with sunny periods and a few showers in the afternoon today. It'll be mainly cloudy tonight, according to the observatory. There will be moderate to fresh southerly winds, occasionally strong on high ground at first. The outlook mainly fine in the next few days and very hot during the day. Locally, there is a southerly airstream that is affecting Guangdong. The subtropical ridge is covering the northern part of the South China Sea gradually. For the storm chasers out there, Tropical Storm Makela was centered about 540 kilometers north of Yap. It is forecast to move west-northwest at about 22 kilometers per hour towards the east seas, east of the Philippines. At the observatory at the moment, 31 Celsius, the relative humidity 72%, the UV index at 7, which is high, so SPF 50. Ladies and gentlemen, friends and fans, the heat stress at work warning is currently still at amber. And maybe this one's the wrong sport. Super Bowl Sunday, or what the Americans call football, what we call football, is the ongoing FIFA World Cup competition held in Canada, Mexico, and the United States. This one, the Brook and the Bluff.

releasing the album Wolfgang Amadeus Phoenix, Lasso. This one, Blink 182. Back to that punk rock grunge feel with Misery.

Blink 182 with Misery there, bringing back the emo mood that this program is so well known for. The Cab with I Hate Your Guts on Radio 3. So Saturday with myself, Jeff Chung, here until 3 p.m. Most Saturday afternoons.

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4: 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Everybody.

Plus, we'll have Toto, Shack Attack, Badly Drawn Boys, Squeeze, Aztec Camera, Duran Duran, and our mystery TV theme tune is this. It's based on an original Japanese show. But what is it? We will reveal all this Sunday lunchtime from 12 noon right here on Radio 3.

0: against the world.
1: As a penultimate song for this program, Coldplay from the album Milo Zilotto, Us Against the World. One last song for this program, then. Mumford & Sons, Gracie Abrams.
2: On the outside, never been fixed with a slow high yet.
1: From the album Prize Fighter.
2: I'm always walking a thin line, running away from a low tide. I know I'm better a high wire kid.
1: That's it for me today, though. I'm off to grab some lunch.

hope I have sufficiently kickstarted your weekend. After the news at 3, sports break with Carlos Escueta, Pete Laverick. From 4 to 6, Simon Wilson, Simon's World Gold. That's it for me. I'm going to pack up, go get some lunch. Live from Broadcasting House this afternoon. This has been So Saturday with myself, Jeff.

0: RTHK, the news at 3 with Azam Khan. Secretary for Constitutional and Mainland Affairs Janice Tse says the government has received many submissions for Hong Kong's first five-year plan after the government launched a two-month public consultation on Monday. Speaking on RTHK, she said time was limited with publication is scheduled for the third quarter, but she said the government would listen to all sorts of views.
1: Our attitude for the document is relatively open. As the chief executive has said, we shan't have any leading questions. We hope everyone can give their opinion as much as possible, and that we can accept a wide range of opinions so as to connect with society and achieve a consensus.
0: Tse also said the plan would not be too specific in nature, as that would be the role of the policy address.
1: There cannot be too many indicators. It cannot be too fixed. In the chief executive's annual policy address, there are already a lot of key performance indicators, our so-called KPIs. There are a lot. Those are the breakdowns, specific and detailed. During the process of execution and implementation, it helps us identify what the milestones are and what needs to be achieved at each stage. This is one of the areas where the five-year plan and the policy address can complement each other.
0: Welfare Secretary Chris Sun says he is saddened by an incident at Lai King Estate yesterday in which an elderly woman died. The 78-year-old was found alongside her husband, who was also found unconscious. Speaking to reporters after a radio program, the minister said the government would seek to expand its database for caregivers, a move rolled out last July to identify families at risk.
2: Right now, we are targeting all elderly households who are over the age of 80. But for the case, for the tragedy at Lai King yesterday, both residents, their age is below 80. One is 78, one is 70. The next step for us is we are looking into the possibility of not just looking at the age, but instead of looking for those who are still elderly but below the age of 80, they're all elderly households, we are looking at how we can cooperate with the hospital authority for those suffering from chronic disease, and that chronic disease requires constant care.
0: Education Secretary Christine Choi says the university town at Northern Metropolis can play a role in AI learning among

0: primary and secondary school students. The government on Wednesday unveiled a blueprint on the implementation of digital education in primary and secondary schools. One of the goals is to enhance the digital literacy of students. Choi was speaking on a television program.
1: For example, upon the establishment of the Northern Metropolis University town, if universities have computing centers or AI laboratories, we can open them at an appropriate time so secondary and primary school students can go and visit and listen to talks by experts. They can then gain an understanding and inspire them when choosing their subjects later or deciding on their life ambitions.
0: Customs have seized suspected ketamine with a street value of about $16 million at the airport yesterday, making two separate arrests. The first case involved a 50-year-old Japanese man who arrived from Amsterdam with about 16 kilos of suspected ketamine in his check-in suitcase. The second involved a 50-year-old British man who had flown in from London with 16 kilos of suspected drug inside his two check-in suitcases. Mainland authorities say two people have died and two others are injured in a fire last night at an auto supplies market in Zhengzhou, the capital of Henan province. Janice Lowe reports.
2: Xinhua said the fire broke out at about 9 p.m. in a shop on the third floor of an auto supplies wholesale market in Zhengzhou's Jinshui district. It said rubber materials, automotive decorative items, and accessories were among the items that caught fire. Authorities said by 1 a.m., rescue operations had concluded with 30 people evacuated and all open flames extinguished. Xinhua said public security authorities have taken compulsory measures against the actual controller of the market and that the fire remains under investigation.
0: British Transport Police say one person has died and dozens have been injured after two trains collided near Bedford, about 90 kilometers north of London. East of England Ambulance Service said 11 people had suffered from very serious injuries, 22 were seriously injured, and 56 suffered minor injuries. A quick look at the weather. It's hot with sunny periods and a few showers in the afternoon, mainly cloudy tonight. Effective of 2:30, the heat stress at work warning is amber. And the current temperature is 31 degrees Celsius, relative humidity 70%. The news from RTHK.

0: Oh, hello out there. Welcome back to Sports Break. Carlos Escuena here with you.
1: And I'm Pete Laverick. Thank you for joining us today.
0: Coming up for you over the next 55 minutes, we welcome Colin Whittington to the show, who is the chairman of the Athletics Veterans of Hong Kong, or AVOC, and a former British Army veteran who is among the many managing that local sports club founded back in 1982. An incredible person with, of course, an incredible story to tell, so do stick around to hear that conversation in just a few short moments.
1: In the second half of the show, in celebration of the Dragon Boat Festival, which wrapped up yesterday, we welcome two of the best athletes in the sport. Ivan Tam and Derek Cam of the Dragon Boat team of the University of Hong Kong join us on today's programme. And Carlos got a chance to pay a little visit to their training ground by the river in Apley Chow, where they told him all about their preparation for the big races and, of course, the deep-rooted history and culture behind one of Asia's biggest festivals.
0: All right, plenty of action-packed stuff to dive into this week, so no time to waste. Let's get right into it. Colin Whittington, welcome to Sportsway. It's good to have you on. You look good, man. You know, you don't look a day, you know, over the age that you say you are when I was reading your story. But you look good, man. You look happy.
2: 70 next year.
0: Do not look a day over 70, man. You got to be lying, man, because it's impossible to look at you right now and tell me that you're 70, but you look good. We have a lot to get into, but first of all, before we get the ball rolling, tell us a bit about yourself, man. You've been in Hong Kong for a while. You've been all over the place, but how did you get to Hong Kong from where you were before?
2: Sure. So, as I mentioned before, I joined the Army in 72. Then, in 84, the Army decided to post me to Hong Kong. At the Ordnance Depot in San Po Kong, bang next to the old airport.
0: Right.
2: So then I was running quite a lot in 84. Stayed here for 3 years, had a great 3 years, joined a local running club called Phoenix. Unfortunately, they're no longer going, but
0: okay.
2: We managed to win the national cross-country title when I was part of the team, I think 85, 86.

0: then towards the end of my 3 years, I actually put a British Forces cross-country team together. At the time, I was the secretary of the British Forces cross-country, so it made sense for the British Forces to compete in the local cross-country league. At that time, they had a great cross-country series of five races against all the local clubs. Most of the races were on, happened to be on British Army camps, Perome Barracks, Gallipoli Lines, up in Sekong. So the Army were quite helpful in helping to organise those in conjunction with the 3As. I also happened to end up on the 3As distance running committee during that time, so I had some involvement with coordinating some of these races. So that was quite a good introduction into sort of athletics administration.
1: That is as good as an introduction as you can get into running. I mean, like when I was, because I did a bit of running in high school back in 2016, 17 for cross country, but it's nothing compared to what you did. So I feel like what I did is nothing compared to what you're telling me right now. But obviously before coming to Hong Kong, you spent some time in Germany. 78 you started. So tell us a bit about that first before your journey into Hong Kong. What got you started into this introduction into running before getting introduced again in Hong Kong?
0: Yeah, so I spent quite a long time in Germany, and then my first unit in Germany was in a place called Paderborn in 1976. Mm-hmm. Quite an active place, so we did quite a bit of exercise. And then I got posted to a place called Rheindahlen near Mönchengladbach. Mm-hmm. And that was headquarters, quite static, not much involvement in sport. So I'd done a little bit of running before, but nothing constructively.
1: Just kind of to keep fit.
0: Just to keep fit.
1: Yeah.
0: And then you obviously got to add some annual fitness tests to do in the army. And then a good friend of mine, Pete Marsh, who I'm still in close contact with, I saw he started running at lunchtime. So I joined Pete at lunchtime running from the gymnasium close to the headquarters. Mm. And there we sort of met up with a running group, the JHQ sort of cross-country team. So I started running with them, and they were quite well organised. They had stuff going on at the weekend. But my first year, I was pretty hopeless at running. And then we had a big cross-country league in that area, the Rhine area cross-country league. We had about 16 or 17 races throughout the winter. Some fantastic.
1: 16 races in the winter?
0: In the winter, yeah. Every Wednesday afternoon.
1: Wow.
0: In the winter, you go to places like Wildenrath or Bruggen, or up at Duisburg or Dorking Woods.
1: Cold.
0: It's cold, but it was great to get out of the office.
1: Yeah.
0: And, you know, the army and my boss were quite supportive of you taking the Wednesday afternoon off to go and do some sport. So that really got us going, and I thought, oh, maybe if I did some proper training, I could get somewhere. But it took me 2 or 3 years really to make a big sort of progress from saying doing 18 or 19 minutes for 5Ks, and then I managed to get down to 15:33 was my best for 5Ks. Not super fast by anyone's standards, but I thought a good achievement for myself. And the great thing is, you know, it's like all these sports teams, they're quite good communities. We meet up on a Sunday morning and do 1.5, 2 hours in Dorking Woods, and that was great. And then 81, I tried my first marathon in a place called Enschede in Holland, and did 2:37. So I was quite pleased. I was on for about 2:31, 2:32 up until about the last 5 miles, and then your sort of body collapses.
1: I mean, you know, even if you say all of that, I mean, I'm looking at you now, Colin, and everything I did in high school, it's being like put to shame now, because I ran as much as I could. And I thought I did like the best I could, but then you're out here telling me you ran 16, 17 times in the winter. I can't even run in the summer properly. And you're out here doing stuff like that. I mean, that's incredible. I mean, so started out as you want to kind of keep fit, but it became more than that after a while. So what changed? What made it click for you that you want to do this more than just, you know, your everyday

0: and training programs and stuff, then I think it's like any type of sport. You think, you know, how far can you can you get? How can you improve? What do you do when you get injured? I didn't get injured too often, but occasionally you'd have some sort of injury to deal with. And how do you get faster? What type of interval work you need to do? So you had lots of experienced runners on hand to, you know, where you could seek their advice. I mean, you could read all these books and stuff, but there's no
1: first-hand experience.
0: Yeah, we had first-hand. Then we'd get together and, you know, maybe one day a week we'd go to a track at lunchtime and do some 1,000-meter reps, and then we'd split them up into different standards of people aiming for different times. And those sort of things, you know, especially this speed endurance work, that really does pay benefits in improving your time.
1: Because running is one of those sports where all you need are your legs. And if those don't work, then you're basically gone. But then you said you had no major injuries at all? There was no
0: I had one sort of knee problem once, lateral knee ligament injury, but with a bit of physio that...
1: Okay.
0: I had no big injuries up until about 10 years ago when I had to have a knee operation, and that was really the end of my active running days.
1: But then when it was nothing really like...
0: No, but you know, you soon learn that you can't run hard every day.
1: Fair enough.
0: A lot of people think you go out there and run hard every day and eventually you just burn out or you just get slower. So you have to give yourself enough time to, in between training sessions, to recover. Especially if you've got a race on a Wednesday and maybe you don't want to run all those races too hard, but you know, some races you do, so you'd have to do some sort of recovery on the Monday and Tuesday. Maybe Monday you'd do some light speed work, Tuesday just have an easy jog.
1: Conditioning kind of.
0: And then the race Wednesday, and then obviously you can't run the day hard, you shouldn't run that hard the day after, so Thursday you recover.
1: Right, and obviously, so this is all how you got started. This is all, you know, a lot of decades in the making to get you to where you are now. Obviously, you are retired, Ben, and you have had a lot of experience in running in Hong Kong, Germany, lots of different places around Europe. So tell us a bit about what you do now, because what you are doing now, who you have worked with is the Athletics Veterans of Hong Kong, which is incredible to me because it is a very tight-knit group of people who have been through the same kind of experience as you. So tell us a bit for our listeners who may not know what that is and what they do. Tell us a bit about what kind of stuff goes down over there.
0: Sure. So AVOC's one of the oldest local running groups in Hong Kong. It was formed in 1982. So next year is 45 years old. I don't think any of the original founders are around now, but Nick and Maggie Brooke are still going in Hong Kong. They were one of the early instigators of AVOC. They weren't the original founders, but I think they came along in 83, 84. And they did a lot of work in the mid-80s to really grow AVOC into what it is today. So my main job really now is keeping AVOC going. When I came back to Hong Kong in 99, my second time, I joined AVOC and then eventually ended up on the committee a few years later as the treasurer or committee member helping out. And then I went to New York in 2010 with my job for 3 years. And then when I came back, I got asked to rejoin the committee, and then a year later said, "Oh, Colin, we really need a new chairman."
1: Okay.
0: We've had too many guys doing it.
1: You never really escaped it, did you?
0: Never really escaped
1: it. Coming back around.
0: No. Yeah. And then the year after, in 2015, I retired from work, so I had a bit more time to do it. But our constitution only allows you to do it 5 years in one go. So I did it for 5 years. It's a good way of giving something back to the sport. It can be a busy job, but AVOC are also, thanks to Nick and Maggie Brooke, are also members of the World Masters Association and the Asian Masters Association. So we're the governing body or the coordinating body for those two big championships that come up. If you want to go there, they submit their application, then we just endorse that they're eligible to run in those championships.
1: Right.
0: And in fact, we've got a big one coming up in Korea in August, 22nd of August.
1: Whereabouts in Korea?
0: In Daegu.
1: Okay.
0: Yeah, and we've already got nice place. 76 people signed up to go. So that's a bit of overhead there. I'll go along to help out as the team manager with one or two other

0: people.
1: Is 76 the usual amount, or is it like more or less?
2: 76 is quite large. The previous one in Gothenburg, we had 58
1: people
2: travelling from Gothenburg.
1: Still a lot.
2: Quite an even split, 29 women, 29 men, and we came away with 8 medals, 2 gold medals.
1: Nice.
2: Yeah, and we had one really good hurdler, Ambrose Leung, won the 110 hurdles. That was fantastic, beat all the Americans and Canadians and stuff. Because they're quite big things. At Gothenburg, they had 8,000 masters athletes entered. That was straight 8, up 8,000.
1: Well, I had to like do a double take on that. Make sure I heard that right. 8,000.
2: 8,000. I mean, it seems that obviously the host country have quite a large community. Maybe there was at least 2,000 from Sweden. Mm. But you know, you get big groups from England. Say 500 or 600 will come over from UK. The same from the USA and Australia, another country that very keen about masters running. And in Hong Kong, are very highly thought of. And the number of masters athletes we get going to these, being a relatively small.
1: How much do we get going from Hong Kong?
2: We had 58 in Gothenburg, Sweden. And we got 8 medals and 2. We had one team race walking gold medal. I think it was a women's 60.
1: So this one in Korea.
2: I mean, it sounds like it's only track and field, but they also have a half marathon, a 10K, lots of race walking, and cross country events as well. And of course, you've got all these. You've got all these different age groups from 35 all the way up to 100 competing. So,
1: oh my goodness.
2: Just when they do the 100 metres on day one, it takes a whole day to do round one of the 100 metres.
1: Because that was my next thought, my next question, because what's the age range? I mean, you already mentioned 35 to 100.
2: Yeah.
1: But then...
2: So the minimum age is 35. There isn't, in theory, no upper age limit.
1: You can just go if you feel like going then.
2: You can go and there's no qualifying standard. It's what's classed as sport for all. So you don't have to produce a certificate to say you've done a certain time for a certain event.
1: You just show up.
2: You just enter, and as long as your country you're representing endorses your application, which in most cases there's no reason why they shouldn't, you go along and do your best. That's the World Masters ethos, is sport for all. So it's a fantastic...
1: That's a great model to have.
2: It's brilliant, because it's a fantastic community as well, especially for Hong Kong. We all get together. Yeah. Maybe you don't see people that often, and then you all get together and help each other.
1: Yeah, especially for a city like Hong Kong, where it's not the biggest city on the map.
2: No.
1: And to have that many people take part and win that many medals, no matter how small or what age you are, that must be super inspiring stuff for you to see, because you've been involved in the sport for decades. So I guess I wanted to ask you as well, what does that mean to you to be a part of an organization like this for so long and see people who are 35 years old, 100 years old, winning and doing these kind of things because they love the game?
2: Yeah,
1: they
2: love to do what they do. It's hugely motivating and rewarding. And of course, you know, this is all self-funded. We don't have any big sponsors, people paying your airfare or anything. People just go on a self-funded...
1: Their own pocket.
2: Their own pocket, yeah.
1: Basically.
2: But, you know, they treat it also quite often as a holiday. They go to these places, Korea, or they go to Europe. They'll tack on some side trips and stuff.
1: So it's like,
2: and then hopefully we all get together during the meet. Because, you know, one stadium can't host all these activities. Quite often it's 3 or 4 stadiums that are hosting maybe the 5,000 in one stadium. Some other track is in another stadium. So logistically it takes a bit of planning, even from a team point of view, getting your people in the right place.
1: But it is rewarding once you get all the planning and logistics down. Once you go through all the hassle of, I guess, trying to get everyone in one place, trying to get everyone to a certain place, once they're out there.
2: And getting people checked in.
1: I'm sure. That was my next thought. How do you get all these people in one place?
2: Yeah, because you can't just...
1: shove them on the tour.
2: Well, you can't just get people checked in for an event either. They got to confirm the day before, so you've got to constantly reminding people, you know, please confirm your event the day before. But before the action starts, they have a big opening ceremony. Most countries are very well organised, and they have these big opening ceremonies. And each country can participate, bring all their athletes along if they want. 10 athletes or 50 athletes in the opening ceremony.
1: Yeah.
2: You just bring them along, and it's a good way to kick the ceremony off. Actually, in Gothenburg, they had a couple of interesting things. They had they had one of the probably the top downhill skiers that have ever been produced. Ingemar Stenmark is in his, he's over 65.
1: Wow.
2: He must have done the pole vault in his younger days, because he entered the pole vault. That added like 5,000 people to when he came out for the pole vault. It was live on Swedish TV. It was brilliant.
1: It's the big, it's a big deal.
2: Yeah, though. I mean, he wasn't going to win it because he's not a, he's in brackets not a professional pole vaulter, but he did 3 meters, cleared 3 meters, and brought a huge amount of attention to the event.
1: Wow.
2: And then the previous one in Tampere, the World Masters Association invited along Mike Powell, who still holds a world long jump record.
1: Okay.
2: With the view that he was
1: going
2: to try and set some sort of M55 record, but unfortunately got injured in the warm up. Okay. But just having him, those sort of people there, are quite good. And the same in Gothenburg. You know, it was literally straight after the Paris Olympics, so I think there was at least 3 or 4 Masters athletes who by age had qualified to compete in the Masters, but also completed in the Olympics.
1: In the Paris or like
2: in the Paris Olympics,
1: right, okay.
2: Yeah. Because some of these, all the age ranges are quite competitive, but some of the younger ones, like the say the 35 and 48 year age range, you know, people are still competing at Olympics at that age, you know, so some of them came along and...
1: Basically, what I'm hearing is that we have no excuse. The younger generation should be like getting out there, you know, trying things that are out of their comfort zone, because you have guys out here doing stuff like that, competing, even if they don't qualify. You know, it's great to see people doing that. So I'm sure you've had a lot of inspiring stories for yourself being involved in this for decades. But if you can pick one or two, top of your head, there has to be a lot, no?
2: Oh.
1: I'm sure there's at least one or two moments that stand out to you.
2: If I put Ambrose Leung aside, who won the gold in Gothenburg, I mean, that was an unbelievable experience. I think it's people like, there's a guy that does, coordinates all the race working, Bill Purvis. Mm-hmm. He got a bronze in his age group in Gothenburg, and he didn't realise that he was in a medal position.
1: He had no idea.
2: He didn't have an idea, because the gaps were too big. And I'm saying to him, Bill, you're in third place. No, I'm fourth. He said, no, the other guy, the German guy's just dropped out. I think that was fantastic. I think it was in the 20-kilometre race walk, and that was fantastic for...
1: So he had no clue. He just kind of kept going.
2: Yeah, he knew he was doing quite well, but didn't think he was in with a shadow of an individual medal. So those sort of things are... incredibly rewarding, but to pick one thing is
1: impossible. I know I'm putting you on the spot, Colin, but then
2: the ladies race walkers were outstanding. All the race walkers in Gothenburg were outstanding, and they got their gold medal as a team, which was, you know, I think quite carefully well planned, because you do some analysis on what the other teams are entering stuff. So
1: I mean, I guess the last thing I want to ask you before we wrap up, Colin, is you've been in this organization AVOC for a long time, decades upon decades, and you're still around helping them out even if you're retired. So what's next for you?
2: Well, that's a good point. So we've actually got our AGM, and you know, I've made it known that it would be good for somebody else to come along and take over. So
1: okay,
2: this is my second stint as a chair, so I'm 3 years in. I can only do 2 more years anyway before we have to find another chair, but we've got some great people on the committee, and I was very fortunate last year. Elaine Hall, who's our vice chair, she came back to the committee. Elaine's phenomenal at organisation and getting things done, and that's really what you want people to do. And our biggest event of the year is the China Coast Marathon, which we hold normally January, February every year in Sai Kung Country Park. That is getting inherently more difficult to organise simply because it's getting very popular with tourists.
1: Cycling, yeah, it is.
2: Yeah, and we have a lot of involvement with the police. Some people would like us to move to holding the event during the week, but you know, we have to have the roads closed now. Whereas 5 years ago, you didn't need the roads closed for our event. So those things are becoming more challenging, but you get some good support off the police and other government agencies. So it's just a matter of pushing through. But after that, I think I'd probably still stay involved at some level.
1: Yeah, I mean, knowing how much you're pulled away and then you come back around, even if you're in New York, you're in you're out of sight of Hong Kong, you come back, the first thing you do is come back to this place. So, one way or another, you'll be involved.
2: Also, two big achievements for AVOC was, one, in 2017, we managed to persuade Dave Bedford

0: who at the time was the race director for the London Marathon, to come and be our guest of honour for the 2017 China Coast Marathon. So Dave came over for 3 days. We obviously paid his expenses in airfare and stuff. He was brilliant. And Dave was a former 10,000-metre world record holder from 1973.
1: Wow.
0: An incredibly funny guy. And then 2 years later, we invited Rod Dixon, who won the bronze medal at the 1500 in the 72 Olympics. One of the great things about AVOC is, especially for things like the China Coast Marathon, is when you ask for some volunteers, they certainly come out in their droves. And then for this year's China Coast Marathon, we needed over 120 volunteers. The police had that as part of their conditions of us getting a permit. We had 120 volunteers, and certain areas had to be manned. But we had no trouble getting them out, and getting them out very early in the morning, you know, before 6 o'clock in the morning.
2: Okay.
0: And staying out there most of the day. And it's the same for all our other races. We're heavily reliant on club volunteers coming out. And this year we also had a very good partnership with Gone Running, whose shops in Wanshai. They helped us distribute the numbers for the China Coast and the half marathon. That worked extremely well. Something we hadn't tried before, but saved us a bit of time rather than give the numbers out on the day.
2: So it is a collective team effort.
0: Collective team effort.
2: Yeah,
0: and that's one of the great things about AVOC.
2: It's just everyone pitching in whatever way they can. And when
0: you think a task is quite difficult,
2: you'd
0: be surprised how many people will come forward and help.
2: And you mentioned earlier just getting people outside of Hong Kong to run in these places, logistics wise is already a challenge.
0: Yes.
2: I can't imagine the stress trying to manage groups of people to move from one place before they can get to another place. So yeah, I guess the volunteer work is a big part of it.
0: Yeah, because we've been doing it so long, especially the China Coast.
2: Yeah.
0: It's quite a well-drilled procedure. But you have to cope with all sorts of things, the weather on the day, you know, extra requests from government departments and stuff. Things like the Saigon Country Park now is getting incredibly busy.
2: Yeah,
0: but this year it went very smoothly. We had the roads closed. The police were fantastic. They deployed, I don't know, maybe 70 or 80 police to help us police the event. And it all went pretty smoothly. Obviously, the most paramount for us is the safety of the runners out on the course.
2: Colin, it's great to have you on the show. I hope it's not the last time we'll hear from you, because it is great what you guys are doing, and I hope you guys can keep pushing through. Thank you for coming to the show. Appreciate it, man.
0: No, thank you, Carlos, for inviting me.
2: Thank you.
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2: Huge shout out to Colin of the Athletics Veterans of Hong Kong, or AVOC. Plenty of interesting stuff back there that, of course, we could dive into all day if we really wanted to, because that's seriously some super incredible stuff as always. So thank you, Colin. Good to have you on. All right, just around halftime here on Sports Break for you this Saturday afternoon. And now we turn to Pete on the road, who joins us from France, where we dive into all things World Cup action and all of the big matches that went down over the past week, including that France and Senegal match that went down, and of course, what to look forward to in the next couple of weeks. So with that, let's catch up with Pete, who joins us on the road from France.
4: Bonjour, Carlos. I'm doing very well, mate. I've just come back from a morning run. We are celebrating a French win in the World Cup over here, kicking off the World Cup campaign, which I'm sure we'll touch on a bit later. But as you know, it has been a crazy week of sport.
2: Tell us why. I mean, we talked about this last week, but, you know, Formula One, man, Lewis Hamilton finally gets that race victory in that beautiful red color, that beautiful Ferrari car.
4: Scarlet red Ferrari.
2: Scarlet red. Man.
4: And I couldn't be happier watching it live on Sunday on TV. Also, I'm loving the fact that I'm in Europe and it's the European leg of the Formula One calendar, which helps.
2: So
4: managing to watch like all the build-up, all the interviews, everything, I'm loving it. But Lewis Hamilton, oh my goodness, first win in Ferrari colours. And it's not just that, man. He looks so happy. He looks so confident.
2: Genuinely,
4: he is second in the Drivers' Championship. And not only that, obviously Kimi Antonelli had a did not finish. So Hamilton has eaten 25 points into that championship lead. And I can't believe we're even talking about it, mate. I,

0: cannot believe we're even saying, is Hamilton going to launch a championship battle with Kimi Antonelli and the Mercedes?
1: At this stage in the season, is it going to happen? It's possible, you know, this early on, but then it is heading in that direction, you know. Kimi's streak of 5 race wins over, but then 5 wins is, you know, one heck of a streak to be on. And the fact that Lewis is now in that conversation that he could, you know, fight for a championship is already shaping up to be a pretty good race.
0: Yeah, mate. It's like, I think the F1, I was worried before the season started, and we spoke about it in one of our episodes there.
1: Yeah.
0: I thought it was going to be a bit of a Mercedes whitewash, and I was just hoping for a battle between George and Kimi. We are seeing that, but a whitewash in the other direction for now. The reliability issues finally have swung back George Russell's way, and he finally also ate into the lead of Kimi Antonelli, but not really in the manner that he would have liked. He was so dominant all weekend until the race, obviously put on pole position, and even in a race that Kimi Antonelli didn't finish, George Russell still didn't win and actually got overtaken on track by Antonelli. Antonelli looks like the faster driver in the actual race trim. So yes, he'll be happy that he's taken 18 points out of Antonelli's lead, but still, I wouldn't say it was the most confident race from George, or he won't take as much from it as he maybe would have liked, especially with Hamilton being the one to get all the headlines and the podiums and the top step.
1: It's a great, great story, man.
0: Loads of stories from this Formula One race. And I honestly, I cannot wait for Austria next week. I just hope that Ferrari can keep the momentum going. I know that even in the interviews, Hamilton's like, you know, one race at a time, I'm not even thinking about the championship. So I'm glad he's keeping level-headed,
1: which is a fair point.
0: And I'm not.
1: You know, that's how you should be thinking. You shouldn't
0: let
1: jump
0: me do
1: the gun,
0: the, you know, delusion. Championships on. Let him keep the level head because he's the one behind the wheel. But yeah.
1: Speaking of smiling, New York is smiling very much.
0: And
1: so.
0: You're not.
1: And I'm. Well, we don't have to expose me like that, dude. But you know, I'm happy for the fans. I'm happy for the people out there because they waited 53 years for this championship. And me, as a Chicago fan, I'm still waiting. And one day that day will come. That will be me one day. But for them, in the meantime, 53 years, man, and the city is in party mode for the past week or so.
0: It's like I'm seeing all these memes, like it's Gotham City out there.
1: More than Gotham City.
0: It's like, it's crazy. You know, you said before we went on air, you said when Hamilton crossed the finish line, you thought about me, the first person. When I saw that the Knicks had won the championship, you're the first person that I thought about as
1: well.
0: Oh,
1: really?
0: I was like, oh, here we go. Carlos is going to be gutted, hates the Knicks, and we're going to talk about it live on there.
1: Exposing me in front of the entire audience that I hate the Knicks. Okay, hate is a strong word.
0: Hate is a strong word.
1: Hate is a very strong
0: word.
1: I was rooting for San Antonio. I love Victor Wembanyama, and I think he has a lot to learn from this series. And the Spurs, De'Aaron Fox was very, you know, made some questionable plays down the stretch. But I think overall they did well for their first finals run, first playoff run, and they will bounce back.
0: I couldn't have got it more wrong in the predictions. I think we both predicted Spurs to win. I said whoever was going to win the OKC Spurs series was going to go on and win the whole thing.
1: Yeah.
0: Couldn't have got it more wrong. 4-1 Knicks. You know, that was
1: five,
0: such a crucial point in that game four when it was that buzzer beater, last second winner.
1: Oh, gee.
0: And Spurs had like a, what was it? Like, I think I saw
1: 29 point
0: comeback, biggest ever. And they had like a 0.7% chance of winning the game with a minute to go or 2 minutes to go or something like that. And then they won. So it was like a crazy, crazy swing of momentum, insane series. Yeah. I'm happy for New York, man. Like I'm pretty impartial. I'm a massive Lakers fan, as you know. But I think the scenes in New York, and it's a big market town, right? It's a big market city.
1: Yeah.
0: It's pretty sick for basketball, I think, that the Knicks are back on top. And man, it was an insane series. Wemby, he's still so young.
1: He's 22. He has time, and there's a lot of takeaways. But I think, if anything, like we saw earlier in the playoffs when he fell on his face in that Portland series, he's going to come back stronger.
0: Yeah.
1: Somehow he'll find a way, maybe talk to the monks a bit more. I don't know. Maybe.
0: Yeah, time for a famous Wemby off-season.
1: He's going to go up to the mountains.
0: In the mountains in China and do his Buddhist monk stuff again. Or, but hey, he probably will. It worked out this season. Look at his form this season.
1: Probably already there right now as we speak. But right now, you are in France and the World Cup is in full swing. As of earlier this week, France won their opening game. 2 goals from Mbappe against Senegal. What's the mood like over there, man?
0: Mood is sky high, my man. Mood is sky high. French people are pretty confident at the best of times, but they have a damn damn good football team. They off the do, back yeah. of the Champions League win with PSG, a lot of them obviously representing the France national team. Yeah, I watched it. You know, I'm not in the streets of Paris or anything like that. I'm bunkering down in the southwest. But even here, the mood is sky high. And just watching it with my wife, this first game, until it gets a bit more serious. And I think we'll maybe head into the streets and hit the bar scene. But it was crazy, mate. The passion is wild. Like, I wanted France to win. Obviously, I kind of have to, being an adopted French family.
1: Mm-hmm. There's no bias there at all. Wife,
0: there's no bias, so I have to support France. But yeah, mate, it's a very passionate stage of life at the moment, and everyone in France is kind of tuned in. Mm-hmm. Life stops, dinner stops before mm-hmm. kickoff. I had dinner with the family, the family-in-law last night, and we had to make sure all things were wrapped up, dishes were done before the kickoff in the French game, and all singing the national anthem around the garden. So it was really good fun, mate. It was really good. It's cool to, you know, obviously living in Hong Kong and being very, you know, love living in Hong Kong and being proud to live there for the last 6 years. It's quite cool being in like a football crazy country for the World Cup, if that makes sense.
1: It makes absolutely
0: very much
1: sense.
0: Looking forward to supporting England as well and you know, other countries. But it's quite special being in one of the favorites for the World Cup and actually watching games with French people, and it's pretty cool.
1: You got a front row ticket to all the action, which I'm totally jealous of because, you know, time zone. And I did catch parts of the France game at the end, but that was like for us 4 a.m. 3:30 a.m. So for you, that's spot on, right in the middle. You know, right in the middle of the day for you. So
0: I'm pretty sure we spoke about it previously, but they've scheduled the games. You know, obviously it's quite complicated in the Americas, mm-hmm. but the European games, it looks like they've scheduled them so that it's very sociable hours. So, you know, life happens a lot later in Europe. So the kickoff was at 9 p.m., which is kind of perfect for France. Like, a lot of big sports fixtures kick off at 9 p.m. Over here, mm-hmm. Whereas I'm from the UK, and you know, I'm normally in bed by 9:30 when I'm in Hong Kong, because you know me, I love my early mornings and training and all that sort of stuff. But over here, it's very, very normal. Yeah. But it's crazy, mate. The World Cup has been, you know, it's been so cool so far. I love seeing like just the countries going up against each other. I've got some friends in Hong Kong mm-hmm. who are from New Zealand. And then New Zealand, you know, drew against Iran. I think it was 2-2.
1: Yeah,
0: I just love the fact
1: game.
0: That you've got like two countries, like New Zealand and Iran, playing each other in a competition in sports. Like, when would those two countries ever get
1: only
0: to play
1: in
0: each
1: the World
0: other,
1: Cup? You know? Only in the World Cup.
0: It's
1: because
0: crazy.
1: We talked about this last week, right? It's a 48 team expanded version, so there's plenty of room for countries you wouldn't have expected. And Spain and Cape Verde is one of those matches you thought, oh, this should be going in a specific direction as to who you think will win, and then just ended up being a 0-0 draw. Biggest upset of the tournament so far. Spain are, you know, looking good. Everyone on paper, that should be everyone's favorites. Along with France, even Argentina. So. You never know,
0: Argentina,
1: man.
0: Obviously started like very confident start. Messi doing Messi things. I would say game, a confident Mbappe, a confident France. It's going to be tough.
1: That's
0: to beat.
1: That's scary, right? When Mbappe is at full strength, because the critics have been on his back lately when he's playing at Real Madrid,
0: big time.
1: Lots of things to say. Finishing second again in La Liga behind Barcelona. Not being able to get over the hump. But then when you play for the national team, that's a different chip on your shoulder, because you have 2022 runners-up to Argentina. 2018 is the last time, you know, that they won. But they could get back up there again and prove themselves that they are worthy of that position. But Pete, I'm going to leave with one last thing. I'm going to catch you off guard here, because yesterday, Dragon Boat Festival in Hong Kong wrapped up. And as you know, being in Hong Kong, it's a massive deal. So I managed to catch up with some of the top people in HKU's Dragon Boat team. So before we get into that, what do you know about Dragon Boat? A little bit of a pop quiz.
0: I know a few things about Dragon Boat. It's intense. I went to the Dragon Boat racing last year. I mean, I've seen it quite a few times. I've been the last 2 years, actually. And when I first moved to Hong Kong, it was one of the first questions that the company I was working at, one of the first questions that the HR department asked me. I was like, oh, can you join our Dragon Boat team? Because I think they just needed some bigger guys, maybe, to, you know, it's a very power
1: it's a very
0: race,
1: powerful
0: right?
1: Sport,
0: it's so intense. But it's cool. It's a huge corporate scene in Hong Kong. And obviously, it's a very big social scene as well. And a lot of teams do take it very seriously. But I just love, I don't know much about the sport itself. And, you know, I know it's huge in Hong Kong.
1: Their names are Derek Kam and Ivan Tam of the Hong Kong Year Dragon Boat team. Fun fact for you, some boats have 20 people, some boats have 50. And they all have to be
0: 50
1: in sync.
0: People.
1: 50 people in one boat. And we'll touch on it later. I'll play a bit of the conversation for you now. But then I'll leave that fun fact with you, Pete, on that lovely note.
2: All right. right, I'm here with Derek and Ivan

0: And what do you do now?
1: Well, I didn't really look for Dragon Boat specifically when I was like in freshman. When I was in university in my first year, it was like just the brink of COVID. So COVID just ended. And I was desperately looking for something like a group event that I can make friends and make my university life not so boring.
0: Fair enough.
1: So I came across this booth. It was HQDB at that time. And then I signed up. Funny thing was, I forgot to join the first event. So I didn't actually meet like a lot of people, but I did still came for the second event where everyone is just like, they know each other, but I don't. But thankfully the team, they were still very generous and they incorporated me into their team. I like this atmosphere a lot, which is why I stayed.
0: How about you, man? How'd you get involved in it?
2: Honestly, I've paid attention to Dragon Boat, this boat, since I was in secondary school.
0: Okay.
2: Because I think this sport is really cool. When I see the paddler, they have very strong arms,
0: yeah,
2: very healthy skin color.
0: Upper body strength. Yeah.
2: Yeah, I think they're very cool. And then when I was in the first year of university, and then I decided to join a sport that I've never tried. That's a Dragon Boat, and which I've see some booth in the U Street, and then the people there also invited me to join. So I've joined their freshman training.
0: Okay.
2: And then firstly, when I joined the freshman training, honestly, it was really tough.
0: Yeah.
2: And then even like I cannot sustain for 20 paddles. But the coach requires us to paddle like 30 strokes. And after the 20 strokes, I've already tired and exhausted.
3: Passed out from your...
2: Yeah. But after that, I've understand that, because before I thought that for the boat, we can see there are 20 people. I think if I'm lazy, that I didn't output any power, I think it would be have any big effect to the boat. But however, after a year, I've understand that every single person in the boat has their own contribution to the boat.
0: Yeah.
2: So I know that if I didn't spare no effort, it would be really disrespectful to my teammates. So after that, I've learned that the perseverance, persistence, and the mentality. Mm-hmm. So that is was something that I've trained for this year.
4: So that also goes to show with every sport as well, like Dragon Boat as well. Every person on the team matters.
5: So when you guys train out here, walk me through a typical training day for you guys. Like, where do you guys start? What do you guys do? And how do you complete the training?
1: We actually train year-round, even though in the winter. So
5: even in the winter when it's...
1: Yeah, when it's like 10 degrees.
5: Ooh. I respect that.
1: Yeah.
5: I really respect
1: it's,
5: that.
1: It's really, really tough.
5: It's worse than summer then.
1: Yeah.
5: Sometimes.
1: We train three times a week, on Tuesday and Thursday nights, and then on Saturday mornings. Most of the time, we gather at our training ground for like a short warm-up, and then we just go straight on a boat for like, say, a two-hour training session, and then we come back up to land and have like a debriefing on this.
2: Usually when we arrive at our training ground, we won't immediately go onto the boat and paddle.
0: Yeah,
2: we'll have some land training, like we will have some warm-ups before it, because we are afraid that we will have hurt our body. And then like when it sets Tuesday and Thursday, and we will focus more on our techniques and our strength. Like we will separate, somehow separate into three boats, and one is called the open category, one is the woman, and one is the mixed. Like we will separate into three different category to, like because in our competitions, most likely they are also separated into these three categories. So somehow for the strength training, we will be training for paddling for a long distance and, faster paced in order to ensure we can have enough power to compete with others. And for the techniques part, we will just paddle for a few paddles, but what we will focus is our posture and our form. That is more important.
5: Right. But then you guys also train like outside of, what do you guys have to do outside of, like when you're off the training ground and you're doing your own thing, like what other sports or what other activities would help you maximize that endurance? Like I would assume long distance running, you know, endurance running, cardio strength. How would you guys manage that as well?
1: So normally, as Avanev said, we have trainings, like water trainings on Tuesday, Thursdays and Saturdays. So we do like slight rehab, slight conditioning in gyms.

0: on the other days, so Monday, Wednesday, and Fridays. So we do like a small muscle strengthening so that we don't get injured in like gyms. Some teammates, they go on like long runs. They do also help like cardiovascularly, like build up your muscles or like your ability to maintain like strong endurance.
1: And I think most important part out of training is recovery and the stretching. Like, you know, we have a very high volume training.
2: Yeah,
1: like we will pedal like every training we'll pedal like 10 kilometers around. I think that is really really tough and really if you're not stretching well, it will be painful for several days. Right. Yeah, so I think the recovery and the stretching is very important.
2: Has that ever happened to you though? Like where you felt like your muscles almost came off, or like
1: definitely.
2: It felt like it was about to just fall off of your shoulders?
1: No, I even cannot raise up my hand.
2: Oh, you can't even like shake someone's hand. Yeah. Another thing you mentioned, because 10 kilometers is not easy to run, to let alone be in a boat and do all of that. How do you guys keep in sync for 10 kilometers? How do you guys make sure that you're in the same rhythm? Because it's a big part of it, right? You have the drum, you have like your ability, you need the ability to stay in time with the people on your boat, on your team. So how do you manage that as well?
0: So on that point, Dragon Boat is really like a team sport that requires a lot of communication.
2: Absolutely.
0: So we just shout out things that we need to do. Yeah, it's kind of straightforward, very Hong Kong-like.
2: Yeah.
0: So basically, we will communicate with our teammates to like say how to count the strokes. For our example, we'll count yat ga lek yi ga lek. So basically, it's counting like one, and then stronger, like a stronger stroke, and then two, stronger stroke, basically. And when we have to do like specific enhancement to our like forms or like postures, we'll say like hey you, which is basically like moving up your torso more, so you get like a so you use your whole body for like more motion and more strength. So that's how we communicate on the boat, so like just shouting out. And
2: and every team has a different way of communicating,
0: right? Definitely.
2: So you guys have your own way of coordinating how you guys do every single stroke, but not everyone has the same one, right?
1: Yeah, I won't say we can do 100% in sync, but we are finding methods to optimizing it. Like just like what Derek said, we will have a common language to how to count. But like another thing we will do is we will teach them how to watch. And then like when we paddle, we will try our best to watch the front and not watching down. Like when you're watching down, you will just rush it.
2: Keep your
1: but when
2: up.
1: You watch in the front, you can see the one in front of you paddle, and then you can follow him. Yeah, right. And that will be optimization for the consistency.
2: So it's also like you're battling not only this physical side, you have to mentally think how you're looking up to make sure you're following.
1: Yes.
2: But it can't always be 100%, right?
1: Yeah.
2: But then I guess that's the challenge of trying to manage two sides of the game, right? But I'm curious to know, so when we talked about this before, Dragon Boat is a massive cultural aspect for Hong Kong, for mainland China, for this part of the world. So walk us through a bit the differences in Dragon Boat here in Hong Kong and elsewhere. Like what's the scale and the ratio?
0: The skill in the skill of dragon boating in mainland China is definitely like a lot larger than Hong Kong, because in mainland China, villagers gather together to make up one boat of say 50 people. So they have like a separate private wooden boat for each village. So if say that city has about like say 20 villages, and there will be 20 boats paddling against each other. So there is actually like a competition in mainland China that has about I think 80 wooden dragon boats that compete with each other, but it's not held yearly. It's I think two years, then they'll do it once. Unluckily, supposedly this year they will do it, but it got cancelled. However, in Hong Kong, things are more focused and of small scale. But it's also safe to say that dragon boating in Hong Kong is like a is of it's at its renaissance right now.
2: Yeah.
0: Because compared to the skill in, say, 1960s, the skill definitely have diminished a lot because, well, according to our main coach, Heng Zai, he's like one of the famous coaches in Hong Kong. People at a certain district, say in our district, it will be Aberdeen, they will come into teams and go to other district. Yeah. At that time, it was Yamate. There was a peer there. And people from different districts, they will form a district team and compete there.
2: Right.
0: But apparently, this has gone into...
2: diminished a bit.
0: Yeah, it's in history, basically.
2: Right.
0: Right now, we have something very similar. We still have private wooden boats here, especially here in Aberdeen. But we will go in a smaller scale to different places, like say Stanley, in Cheng Yi, Chun Wan, places like that, where we still have a smaller scale of private boat dragon boating. So in a competition yesterday, we have a competition between 50 people large.
2: 50?
0: Yes, 50 private boat competitions here in Aberdeen. But in, I think, Stanley, we have public boats. Public boats are, or we call it standard boats. They are a boat of that is made of fiberglass, plastics, and they hold up to about 20 people.
2: So it's a lot less than 20 people in one boat compared to 50.
0: Yes.
2: It's a massive ratio.
0: Yes, that's because the type of competition is different.
2: Mm-hmm.
0: We do also have 20 people private boats in Aberdeen. So, but since the competition here in Aberdeen is a cultural and a very traditional event, so people here are more serious about it.
2: And the last thing I want to ask you guys, this is open to both of you guys. We were just talking about the boats, right? I'm curious to know how, because you mentioned before about how they're made, what they're made out of.
1: Yeah.
2: And obviously you mentioned that having a boat made out of metal is not ideal because that's going to make it harder for you guys, right?
0: So yeah.
2: Walk us through a bit maybe how these boats are designed, how they're made, because each of them look pretty different.
1: This is a kind of fluid mechanics.
2: Yeah.
1: When you put the boat into the water, you will think how to design it to make it faster.
2: Yeah.
1: You need to, the first thing is you need to make it as light as it can.
2: As light as possible.
1: As light as possible, because it will, the lighter it is, and then the faster you can drive it. And I think the second thing is the shape. You need to make it sharp. You make it sharp in the front so that when it grows into the water, it can cut the water more faster.
0: Yeah. Right. So fluid dynamics, right?
1: Dynamics, yeah.
0: So we are both engineers.
2: There we go.
0: Yeah. So fluid dynamics. So when we make these wooden dragon boats, we actually ordered it from mainland China.
2: Mm.
0: So there's a very specific wooden boat maker that is in Guangzhou, China, South Guangzhou. And we actually made a new boat this year, right behind of you, this one.
2: Yeah, I see it, yeah.
0: Yeah. So we ordered it with specifications to be specially thin on the outer shell of the boat, so it's lighter.
2: Yeah.
0: You need less strength to propel the boat forward. Well, the origin of a dragon boat is to remember one of our great ancestors. So it's deeply tied to Chinese culture.
2: Yes.
0: So on the day where we made or brought back the boat to the pier in Hong Kong, we actually have to pray to the god and have a small ritual to say that we hope that things will be smooth, everyone will be safe on the boat, etc.
2: Derek, Ivan, this is the first time I've had anyone talk about Dragon Boat on the show, so thank you guys for coming on. I really appreciate it, and best of luck to you guys. Really learned a lot, and I wish you can talk more, but I don't want you guys to get bitten by the bugs out here, so thank you guys for coming out, and best of luck to you guys. Good luck. Thanks, guys.
0: Thank you, Carlos. Nice to have you here.
1: Yes, thank you, Carlos.
2: Thanks, guys.
3: That was Derek and Ivan of the Dragon Boat team over at the University of Hong Kong. Special thanks to them. Hope you guys out there managed to learn a whole lot more on the history of the Dragon Boat Festival, because you already know that we certainly did. And with that, that wraps things up for this week on Sports Break. Thank you so much for spending your afternoon with us, as always. We'll be back next week to serve up your latest fix on sporting insights from both here at home and, of course, the biggest sporting event there is, the Football World Cup. But until then, have a great rest of the weekend and enjoy the games.
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0: RTHK, the news at 4 with Azam Khan. Secretary for Constitutional and Mainland Affairs Janice Tse says the government has received many submissions for Hong Kong's first five-year plan after the government launched a two-month public consultation on Monday. Speaking on RTHK, she said time was limited with publication scheduled for the third quarter, but she said the government would listen to all sorts of views.
1: Our attitude for the document is relatively open. As the chief executive has said, we shan't have any leading questions. We hope everyone can give their opinion as much as possible, and that we can accept a wide range of opinions so as to connect with society and achieve a consensus.
0: Tse also said the plan would not be too specific in nature, as that would be the role of the policy address.
1: There cannot be too many indicators. It cannot be too fixed. In the chief executive's annual policy address, there are already a lot of key performance indicators, our so-called KPIs. There are a lot. Those are the breakdowns, specific and detailed. During the process of execution and implementation, it helps us identify what the milestones are and what needs to be achieved at each stage. This is one of the areas where the five-year plan and the policy address can complement each other.
0: Welfare Secretary Chris Sun says he is saddened by an incident at Lai King Estate yesterday in which an elderly woman died. The 78-year-old was found alongside her husband, who was also found unconscious. Speaking to reporters after a radio program, the minister said the government would seek to expand its database for caregivers, a move rolled out last July to identify families at risk.
2: Right now, we are targeting all elderly households who are over the age of 80. But for the case, for the tragedy at Lai King yesterday, both residents, their age is below 80. One is 78, one is 70. The next step for us is we are looking into the possibility of not just looking at the age, but instead of looking for those who are still elderly but below the age of 80, they're all elderly households, we are looking at how we can cooperate with the hospital authority for those suffering from chronic disease, and that chronic disease requires constant care.
0: Education Secretary Christine Choi says the university town at the northern metropolis can play a role in AI learning among primary and secondary school students. The government on Wednesday unveiled a blueprint on the implementation of digital education in primary and secondary schools. One of the goals is to enhance the digital literacy of students. Choi was speaking on a television program.
3: For example, upon the establishment of the Northern Metropolis University town, if universities have computing centers or AI laboratories, we can open them at an appropriate time so secondary and primary school students can go and visit and listen to talks by experts. They can then gain an understanding and inspire them when choosing their subjects later or deciding on their life ambitions.
0: Authorities in Australia say they will do all they can to curb any spread of H5N1 bird flu virus. It comes as the country confirmed its first infection in a seabird found in a remote southwestern part of the country.
4: Testing at CSIRO's Centre for Disease Preparedness has confirmed the H5 high pathogenic avian influenza or bird flu in a brown skua in Western Australia. This is a type of migratory seabird. It was found sick on an isolated area near Esperance in Western Australia. This is our first detection, and I want to reiterate that it's not widespread. There's no evidence of any mass mortalities, and there's no evidence that it's in our poultry or our agricultural system at this stage.
0: The first infection was detected in the Australian territory of Heard Island, about 4,100 kilometers from continental Australia, late last year. Testing has confirmed that the bird, which was found sick near Esperance, a town about 570 kilometers southeast of Perth, had the deadly strain. And Lebanon's state-run national news agency says at least 5 people have been killed in fresh Israeli strikes on the country's south, despite a new ceasefire between Israel and the Iran-backed group Hezbollah announced yesterday. An immediate truce between Israel and Hezbollah had been brokered by U.S. and Qatari mediators following talks with Israel and Iran. A look at the weather. Hot with sunny periods, few showers in the afternoon, cloudy tonight, moderate or fresh southerly winds. Effective from 3:40, the heat stress at work warning is amber. The current temperature is 31 degrees. Relative humidity is 70%. The news from RTHK.

Back on the Chain Gang, indeed. That, of course, the Pretenders. And before that, we heard From the Doors from 1971 with Miss Madley. That kicks off this edition of Simon's Roll Gold. Welcome along to the show for the next couple of hours. We mine in the pop, rock, soul, disco, easy listening, the assorted sounds of 20th century music. And yes, we will be playing your favourite hits, but we're also going to chip away at the various layers of those decades in our search to strike gold. Before finishing up of six, we'll have sifted through those album tracks, one-hit wonders, and bands that should have earned more recognition back in the day. This man has received recognition in the 60s, 70s, 80s, and into the 90s. 21st century, he was sampled by Eric Britt, who took him to the top of the charts again. It is, of course, Steve Winwood from 1987.

Steve Winwood from 1987 and Valerie. It's a wicked sample, and I'm sure that, really that's what helped Eric Britz, and the video had nothing to do with it at all. We're at 17 minutes past four on a Saturday afternoon here in Hong Kong. 1979, 1980 was the release for this, depending on where you were in the world. ELO, Last Train to London.

The album Discovery was released in June of 1979. Had quite a few hits for ELO on it. Confusion, Sign a Little Love, Don't Bring Me Down, and that one, Last Train to London, hit number 9 in the UK. I think it went like top 40 in the US as well. Got a reggae classic coming up as we're going to catch another train to Scarville, but before we do that, let's hear from Robert Nesta Marley and the Wailers, of course, along with the i3s. And the real situation.

0: Catching that train to Scarville. That is the Ethiopians on Simon's Roll Gold. 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
0: A look at the weather forecast for tonight and tomorrow. Mainly cloudy with some isolated showers tonight and in the morning tomorrow. Minimum temperature should be around 29 degrees. Very hot with sunny periods during the day. Maximum temperature around 33 degrees with winds that are moderate to south-southwesterlies and fresh at first. The outlook mainly fine in the following couple of days. Very hot during the day. Currently, the UV index is moderate at 3. At the observatory, air temperature's 31 degrees Celsius. Relative humidity stands at 72%. And the amber heat stress at work warning is in effect.
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the Rolling Stones as they were in 1978 in all their extended glory. It's the 12-inch version of Miss You.

Going to go way, way back in time now. Yes, to the 1930s with a couple of huge hits from that decade.

0: Classics. First we heard from Cab Calloway and his Cotton Club Orchestra. And that, of course, Glenn Miller with Tuxedo Junction. After visiting the 30s and not playing anything from Irving Berlin, it seems like something's not quite right. This one, huge hit in the 80s for Taco, featuring five or six different Irving Berlin songs, putting on the Ritz.
1: If you're blue and you don't know where to go to, why don't you go where fashion sits, putting on the Ritz.

1982, the year Taco. I think he was Dutch born but lived in Indonesia and had a huge hit with that. He topped the charts in four or five territories around the world, went top 10, I think maybe even top five in the UK. It's a sort of interpolation of lots of Irving Berlin's tracks, all done up to Putting on the Ritz. I think there was even a bit of White Christmas in there as well. Dance indeed. Only got time for one more in this first hour of Simon's Roll Gold. We're going to go with one from The Wall. See you after the news as we get comfortably numb.

0: One is perfect for a solo. With two, you can play doubles. The more the merrier. How about a quartet? You could even form a basketball team. How many children should you have? The choice is yours. Be sure to plan ahead and plan it well. Call the Family Planning Association of Hong Kong on 2572-2222.
1: The chief executive is leading the government to draft the first Hong Kong's five-year plan, which is closely related to you and me. In the next 5 years, Hong Kong should further improve its competitiveness, consolidate and enhance its strengths, seize opportunities from national development, and strive for faster economic growth and better livelihoods. The chief executive has instructed the Constitutional and Mainland Affairs Bureau to hold a public consultation. We welcome your views. Let's shape the blueprint for the next 5 years together.
2: RTHK, the news at 5 with Azam Khan. Secretary for Constitutional and Mainland Affairs Janice Tseh says the government has received many submissions for Hong Kong's first five-year plan after the government launched a two-month public consultation on Monday. Speaking on RTHK, she said time was limited with publication scheduled for the third quarter, but she said the government would listen to all sorts of views.
3: Our attitude for the document is relatively open. As the chief executive has said, we shan't have any leading questions. We hope everyone can give their opinion as much as possible, and that we can accept a wide range of opinions so as to connect with society and achieve a consensus.
2: Tseh also said the plan would not be too specific in nature, as that would be the role of the policy address.
3: There cannot be too many indicators. It cannot be too fixed. In the chief executive's annual policy address, there are already a lot of key performance indicators, our so-called KPIs. There are a lot. Those are the breakdowns, specific and detailed. During the process of execution and implementation, it helps us identify what the milestones are and what needs to be achieved at each stage. This is one of the areas where the five-year plan and the policy address can complement each other.
2: Welfare Secretary Chris Sun says he is saddened by an incident at Lai King Estate yesterday in which an elderly woman died. The 78-year-old was found alongside her husband, who was also found unconscious. Speaking to reporters after a radio program, the minister said the government would seek to expand its database for caregivers, a move rolled out last July to identify families at risk.
4: Right now, we are targeting all elderly households who are over the age of 80. But for the case, for the tragedy at Lai King yesterday, both residents, their age is below 80. One is 78, one is 70. The next step for us is we are looking into the possibility of not just looking at the age, but instead of looking for those who are still elderly but below the age of 80, they're all elderly households, we are looking at how we can cooperate with the hospital authority for those suffering from chronic disease, and that chronic disease requires constant care.
2: Education Secretary Christine Choi says the university town at the Northern Metropolis can play a role in AI learning among primary and secondary school students. The government on Wednesday had unveiled a blueprint on the implementation of digital education in primary and secondary schools. One of the goals is to enhance the digital literacy of students. Choi was speaking on a television program.
5: For example, upon the establishment of the Northern Metropolis University town, if universities have computing centers or AI laboratories, we can open them at an appropriate time so secondary and primary school students can go and visit and listen to talks by experts. They can then gain an understanding and inspire them when choosing their subjects later or deciding on their life ambitions.
2: Authorities in Australia say they will do all they can to curb any spread of H5N1 bird flu virus. This comes as the country confirmed its first infection in a seabird found in a remote southwestern part of the country.
6: Testing at CSIRO's Centre for Disease Preparedness has confirmed the H5 high pathogenic avian influenza or bird flu in a brown skua in Western Australia. This is a type of migratory seabird. It was found sick on an isolated area near Esperance in Western Australia. This is our first detection, and I want to reiterate that it's not widespread. There's no evidence of any mass mortalities, and there's no evidence that it's in our poultry or our agricultural system at this stage.
2: The first infection was detected in the Australian territory of Heard Island, about 4,100 kilometers from continental Australia late last year. Lebanon's state-run national news agency says at least five people have been killed in fresh Israeli strikes on the country's south, despite a new ceasefire announced yesterday between Israel and Hezbollah group. An immediate truce between Israel and Hezbollah had been brokered by U.S. and Qatari mediators following talks with Israel and Iran. The announcement came as Lebanon's health ministry said Israeli airstrikes and bombardment of the country's south and east killed 47 people on Friday, the worst violence since Washington-Tehran sealed the deal to halt the wider Middle East war. Quick look at the weather. It's cloudy, isolated showers tonight and tomorrow morning, and the minimum temperature will be about 29 degrees. It'll be very hot with sunny periods during the day tomorrow. The heat stress at work warning is amber. The current temperature is 31 degrees Celsius. Relative humidity, 78%. The news from RTHK.

classic hip hop from Saltpepper, and I think Spinderella was in there as well. And Push It, and before that, oh, what do we have? Oh, of course, we had the Yardbirds, For Your Love, and a special bonus track from Hal Paul Simon with me and Julio down by the schoolyard, kicking off this second hour of Simon's Roll Gold. Another 46 minutes of mining the pop, rock, soul and assorted sounds of 20th century music with me, Simon Wilson. We'll be playing your favourite hits and, of course, those one-hit wonders and those bands that should have earned more recognition back in the day. This one, Tears for Fears. Everybody wants to rule the world.

from the album Songs from the Big Chair. The Sound of Tears for Fears. Everybody Wants to Rule the World. Saw them a few years back when they came here to Hong Kong. They were excellent. The sound was absolutely phenomenal. Now, I don't know if you listened to Steve James's show on a Tuesday afternoon in his last hour. Perry comes in and has a chat with him, and they play records together, and it's phenomenally good radio, and you learn something new every time. Yeah, and this week I had no idea about Hotel California. And was it copied from Jethro Tull? Well, as I say, I found this out Tuesday afternoon listening to Steve James and Perry having a chat about it. You have a listen and see. What do you reckon? Is there a similarity to Hotel California with this one from Jethro Tull?

I'm sure you agree there's certainly some striking similarities between that we used to know from Jethro Tull and Hotel California from the Eagles. Apparently, the Eagles supported them early when they would have been performing that live on stage, and they reckon that's the connection. Many thanks to Steve James and Perry Martin. Excellent Tuesday evening. Or should we say afternoon radio here on RTHK Radio 3, uncovering that pearl of wisdom. Taking us to the weather, Atlantic Star, and always.

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1: A look at the weather forecast for tonight and tomorrow. Mainly cloudy with isolated showers tonight and in the morning tomorrow. Minimum temperature should be around 29 degrees. Very hot during the day. Sunny periods and a maximum temperature of around 33 degrees. Winds will be moderate south to southwesterly and fresh at first. The outlook mainly fine in the following couple of days, and yeah, you guessed it, very hot during the day. Currently, the air quality health index is low to moderate. The readings are 3 and 4. At the observatory, air temperatures 30 degrees Celsius, relative humidity 78%, and the amber heat stress at work warning is in effect.
2: Simon Wilson's Pure Rolled Gold.

Originally a hit in 1977, that is the 86 Sunshine Remix. Still features Ray Parker Jr. on guitar. And of course, Bill Withers with his extended vocals, Lovely Day. Heading back to 1969 now. The sound of Peter Starsted. Where do you go to, my lovely?

hit number one in various territories, never really matched it again. I guess he's the one-hit wonder for this week's show. Peter Sarsted from 1969. And where do you go to, my lovely? 17 and a half minutes away from the news at 6. We're going to 1980 now. 1982. The album Nightfly was so good, phenomenal production. Featured this track from Donald Fagen, IGY, What a Beautiful World.

Donald Fagen, formerly of Steely Dan. That album, The Nightfly, so good. The production on it is just absolutely phenomenal. Speaking of phenomenal production, oh, Warner Brothers went to town on this one. It was the debut album from Christopher Cross, picked up the three big Grammys of the year.

Christopher Cross. Picked up the 4 big Grammys for that. A feat not achieved again till Billie Eilish some 39 years later. That, of course, Sailing from Christopher Cross. And that is a wrap for this edition of Sun... Oh, no, it's not. It's Simon's Roll Gold, yes. I'll be back with you on Monday, 6.30 through 9 for Sunset Sounds. And again next Saturday between the hours of 4 and 6 for Simon's Roll Gold. Going to squeeze in a one from Grover Washington Jr. Close off with just the two of us. Have yourselves a fabulous weekend. From me, Simon Wilson. Bye now.

The chief executive is leading the government to draft the first Hong Kong's five-year plan, which is closely related to you and me. In the next 5 years, Hong Kong should further improve its competitiveness, consolidate and enhance its strengths, seize opportunities from national development, and strive for faster economic growth and better livelihoods. The chief executive has instructed the Constitutional and Mainland Affairs Bureau to hold a public consultation. We welcome your views. Let's shape the blueprint for the next 5 years together.

0: 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The Phase 4 application includes 4 projects in Kai Tak, Ma'anshan, and Tuen Mun, with intake starting in the third quarter this year. 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
1: RTHK, the news at 6 with Azam Khan. The top stories: the government says it has received many submissions for Hong Kong's first 5-year plan. Chris Sun says authorities will expand their registry of vulnerable families after the death of an elderly woman in Lai King yesterday. And 7 people have been arrested on suspicion of robbing 6 gold bars worth about 7 million Hong Kong dollars. Secretary for Constitutional and Mainland Affairs Janet Tseh says the government has received many submissions for Hong Kong's first 5-year plan. After the government launched a 2-month public consultation on Monday, speaking on RTHK, she said time was limited with publication scheduled for the third quarter, but she said the government would listen to all sorts of views.
2: Our attitude for the document is relatively open. As the chief executive has said, we shan't have any leading questions. We hope everyone can give their opinion as much as possible, and that we can accept a wide range of opinions so as to connect with society and achieve a consensus.
1: Tse also said the plan would not be too specific in nature, as that would be the role of the policy address.
2: There cannot be too many indicators. It cannot be too fixed. In the chief executive's annual policy address, there are already a lot of key performance indicators, our so-called KPIs. There are a lot. Those are the breakdowns, specific and detailed. During the process of execution and implementation, it helps us identify what the milestones are and what needs to be achieved at each stage. This is one of the areas where the 5-year plan and the policy address can complement each other.
1: Welfare Secretary Chris Sun says he is saddened by an incident in Lai King Estate yesterday in which an elderly woman died. The 78-year-old was found alongside her husband, who was also found unconscious. Speaking to reporters after a radio program, the minister said the government would seek to expand its database for caregivers, a move that was rolled out last July to identify families at risk.
3: Right now, we are targeting all elderly households who are over the age of 80. But for the case, for the tragedy at Lai King yesterday, both residents, their age is below 80. One is 78, one is 70. The next step for us is we are looking into the possibility of not just looking at the age, but instead of looking for those who are still elderly but below the age of 80, they're all elderly households, we are looking at how we can cooperate with the hospital authority for those suffering from chronic disease, and that chronic disease requires constant care.
1: Education Secretary Christine Choi says the university town in the northern metropolis can play a role in AI learning among primary and secondary school students. The government on Wednesday unveiled the blueprint on the implementation of digital education in primary and secondary schools. One of the goals is to enhance the digital literacy of students. Choi was speaking on a television program.
4: For example, upon the establishment of the Northern Metropolis University town, if universities have computing centers or AI laboratories, we can open them at an appropriate time so secondary and primary school students can go and visit and listen to talks by experts. They can then gain an understanding and inspire them when choosing their subjects later or deciding on their life ambitions.
1: 7 people have been arrested on suspicion of crimes, including conspiracy to rob a man of 6 gold bars worth roughly 7 million Hong Kong dollars. The arrests were made after the victim reported the theft in the early hours of Thursday. This 36-year-old said he was robbed by 3 masked assailants armed with knives at the airport's car park 3. They allegedly took away his backpack, which contained the 6 gold bars of 1 kilogram each, and fled in a 7-seater vehicle. Senior Superintendent Yu Wing Khan said the incident was not a random case.
5: Our investigation gives us reason to believe that the criminals had obtained information about the victim's flight, itinerary, parking spot, and so on. There is clearly an insider involved in this case, and we believe this person is someone the victim is familiar with.
1: Investigations are ongoing, and some suspects

0: are believed to have crossed over to the mainland. The force has already identified the suspects and will reach out to mainland agencies for assistance. A look at the weather, mainly cloudy, isolated showers tonight and tomorrow morning. The minimum temperature will be around 29 degrees, very hot with sunny periods during the day, with a maximum temperature of around 33 degrees. The heat stress warning was cancelled at 5:40. Current temperature of the observatory is 30 degrees, relative humidity is 80%. You're listening to RTHK. The time is 5 minutes past 6. Meanwhile, a motorcyclist has died following a crash with a bus on New Clearwater Bay Road. Police received reports about the incident near the Shunli Discipline Services quarters around 4 p.m. The motorcyclist was sent to United Christian Hospital in an unconscious state and was later pronounced dead. In a statement, KMB said bus 290A heading to Choi Ming Court in Chung Kwan O was struck from behind by the motorcycle as it was pulling out from the stop in Kaishun Special School. No one on the bus was injured, and KMB said they will cooperate with the police during the investigation. Lebanon's state-run national news agency says at least 5 people have been killed in fresh Israeli strikes on the country's south, despite a new ceasefire announced yesterday between Israel and the Lebanese group Hezbollah. An immediate truce between Israel and Hezbollah had been brokered by U.S. and Qatari mediators following talks with Israel and Iran. The announcement came as Lebanon's health ministry said Israeli airstrikes and bombardment in the country's south and east killed 47 people on Friday. That was the worst violence since Washington and Tehran sealed the deal to halt the wider Middle East war. Authorities in Australia say they will do all they can to curb any spread of H5N1 bird flu virus. It comes as the country confirmed its first infection in a seabird found in a remote southwestern part of the country.
1: Testing at CSIRO's Centre for Disease Preparedness has confirmed the H5 high pathogenic avian influenza or bird flu in a brown skua in Western Australia. This is a type of migratory seabird. It was found sick on an isolated area near Esperance in Western Australia. This is our first detection, and I want to reiterate that it's not widespread. There's no evidence of any mass mortalities, and there's no evidence that it's in our poultry or our agricultural system at this stage.
0: The first infection was detected in the Australian territory of Heard Island, about 4,100 kilometres from the continental Australia late last year. France is sweltering under the impact of its second heat wave in a matter of weeks, with one forecaster predicting the temperatures in the capital, Paris, could climb to a high of 39 degrees on Monday. This visitor from Spain says the heat is oppressive.
2: This seems very strange to me. A few years ago, as far as I remember, it wasn't like this. I've been to Paris several times around this time of year, and it feels like it's been 3 years since it started. Now it's usually quite hot. But this time, for June 19th, it feels incredibly hot. We're sweating, which, at least for me, is very difficult. And it is quite stifling. I'm definitely noticing the effects of climate change, and I'm sure they've been experiencing this heat for many days now.
0: Experts have said heat waves will be more frequent because of climate change. At the World Cup in North America, Brazil finally seemed to have hit some form as they secured a convincing win over Central American Manaus, Haiti, thanks to 2 goals by star Vinicius Jr. Charlie Chun rounds up the day's action.
3: The first game between Scotland and Morocco got off to a flying start at Boston Stadium as Ismaël Saibari put the African champions in front after just 70 seconds thanks to some sloppy defending by the Scots. The scoreline did not change after that and Morocco walked away with a 1-0 win. They are tied at 4 points with Group C leaders Brazil, who now have a better goal difference. Having settled for a draw with Morocco in their opener, 3 first-half goals saw Brazil take home all 3 points against Haiti in Philadelphia. Co-host United States, meanwhile, stayed on track to book their place in the next round after defeating Australia 2-0. The Americans topped Group D with their second win and will now face Turkey A, who have been eliminated. Playing in San Francisco, Paraguay made it to the scoreboard on 2 minutes and held on to their 1-0 advantage against Turkey A. The South Americans next face Australia, and the winner of that match will be guaranteed a spot in their round of 32.
0: Round 3 of U.S. Open Golf Championship will tee off soon at the Shinnecock Hills Golf Club in New York State. Halfway through the tournament, overnight leader American Wyndham Clark built a healthy 4-shot lead at 7-under. The 2023 champion says he hopes to maintain the momentum.
4: My goal is to try to get to 10 or 11. Unfortunately, some missed putts, short one on 9, and didn't birdie seven, and

0: unfortunate bogey on six. So, yeah, I mean, I really felt like I could be in double digits. But, you know, the great thing about that is I didn't feel like I had my best, and I still am leading as of right now. And hopefully I can bring my A game on the weekend.
1: Heading into the weekend, there is a four-way tie for second place at 3-under, which includes Englishman Matt Fitzpatrick, Tom Kim of South Korea, and American Xander Schauffele and Sam Stevens. RTHK, the news is 6th in the top stories once again. The government said it received many submissions for Hong Kong's first five-year plan, and Chris Sun says authorities will expand the registry of vulnerable families. The news from RTHK.

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1: THK, the news at 7 with Azam Khan. Secretary for Constitutional and Mainland Affairs Janice Seh says the government has received many submissions for Hong Kong's first five-year plan after the government launched a two-month public consultation on Monday. Speaking on RTHK, she said time was limited with publication scheduled for the third quarter, but she said the government would listen to all sorts of views.
2: Our attitude for the document is relatively open. As the chief executive has said, we shan't have any leading questions. We hope everyone can give their opinion as much as possible, and that we can accept a wide range of opinions so as to connect with society and achieve a consensus.
1: Seh also said the plan would not be too specific in nature, as that would be the role of the policy address.
2: There cannot be too many indicators. It cannot be too fixed. In the chief executive's annual policy address, there are already a lot of key performance indicators, our so-called KPIs. There are a lot. Those are the breakdowns, specific and detailed. During the process of execution and implementation, it helps us identify what the milestones are and what needs to be achieved at each stage. This is one of the areas where the five-year plan and the policy address can complement each other.
1: Welfare Secretary Chris Sun says he is saddened by an incident at Lai King Estate yesterday in which an elderly woman died. The 78-year-old was found alongside her husband, who was also found unconscious. Speaking to reporters after a radio program, the minister said that the government would seek to expand its database for caregivers, a move rolled out last July to identify families at risk.
3: Right now, we are targeting all elderly households who are over the age of 80. But for the case, for the tragedy at Lai King yesterday, both residents, their age is below 80. One is 78, one is 70. The next step for us is we are looking into the possibility of not just looking at the age, but instead of looking for those who are still elderly but below the age of 80, they're all elderly households, we are looking at how we can cooperate with the hospital authority for those suffering from chronic disease, and that chronic disease requires constant care.
1: A motorcyclist has died following a crash with a bus on New Clear Water Bay Road. Police received reports about the incident near the Shun Li Discipline Services quarters around 4 p.m. The motorcyclist was sent to United Christian Hospital in an unconscious state and was later pronounced dead. In a statement, KMB said bus 290A heading to Choi Ming Court in Chung Kwan O was struck from behind by the motorcycle as it was pulling out from the stop at Kay Shun Special School. No one on the bus was injured, and KMB said they will cooperate with the police investigation. Several people have been arrested on suspicion of crimes, including conspiracy to rob a man of 6 gold bars worth roughly 7 million Hong Kong dollars. The arrests were made after the victim reported the theft in the early hours of Thursday. The 36-year-old said he was robbed by 3 masked assailants armed with knives at the airport's car park 3. They allegedly took away his backpack, which contained the 6 gold bars of 1 kilogram each, and fled in a 7-seater vehicle. Senior Superintendent Ayu Wing Khan said the incident was not a random case.
4: Our investigation gives us reason to believe that the criminals had obtained information about the victim's flight, itinerary, parking spot, and so on. There is clearly an insider involved in this case, and we believe this person is someone the victim is familiar with.
1: Investigations are ongoing, and some suspects are believed to have crossed over to the mainland. The force has already identified the suspects and will reach out to the mainland agencies for assistance. Lebanon's civil defense agency says at least 16 people have been killed in fresh Israeli strikes on the country's south, despite a new ceasefire announced yesterday between Israel and Hezbollah group. An immediate truce between Israel and Hezbollah had been brokered by U.S. and Qatari mediators following talks with Israel and Iran. The announcement came as Lebanon's health ministry said Israeli airstrikes and bombardment on the country's south and east killed 47 people on Friday, the worst violence since Washington and Tehran sealed the deal to halt the wider Middle East war. Look at the weather now. Mainly cloudy with isolated showers tonight and tomorrow morning. Minimum temperature around 29 degrees. It'll be very hot with sunny periods during the day tomorrow. The maximum temperature will be around 33 degrees. The current temperature is 30 degrees. Relative humidity, 80%. The news from RTHK.

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1: 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There may be a risk of tree collapse, so watch out. 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During and after inclement weather, keep away from trees.
2: RTHK The News at 8 with Sachin Katwe. Secretary for Constitutional and Mainland Affairs Janice Chae says the government has received many submissions for Hong Kong's first five-year plan after it launched a two-month public consultation on Monday. Speaking on RTHK, she said time was limited with publication scheduled for the third quarter, but she said the government would listen to all sorts of views.
3: Our attitude for the document is relatively open. As the chief executive has said, we shan't

0: have any leading questions. We hope everyone can give their opinion as much as possible, and that we can accept a wide range of opinions so as to connect with society and achieve a consensus.
1: Welfare Secretary Chris Sun says he is saddened by an incident at Liking Estate yesterday in which an elderly woman died. The 78-year-old was found alongside her husband, who was unconscious. Speaking to reporters after a radio program, the minister said the government would seek to expand its database for caregivers, a move rolled out last July to identify families at risk.
2: Right now, we are targeting all elderly households who are over the age of 80. But for the case, for the tragedy at Liking yesterday, both residents, their age is below 80. One is 78, one is 70. The next step for us is we are looking into the possibility of not just looking at the age, but instead of looking for those who are still elderly, but below the age of 80, they're all elderly households. We are looking at how we can cooperate with the hospital authority for those suffering from chronic disease. And that chronic disease requires constant care.
1: Education Secretary Christine Choi says the university town at the Northern Metropolis can play a role in AI learning among primary and secondary school students. The government on Wednesday unveiled a blueprint on the implementation of digital education in primary and secondary schools. One of the goals is to enhance the digital literacy of students. Choi was speaking on a television program.
3: For example, upon the establishment of the Northern Metropolis University town, if universities have computing centers or AI laboratories, we can open them at an appropriate time so secondary and primary school students can go and visit and listen to talks by experts. They can then gain an understanding and inspire them when choosing their subjects later or deciding on their life ambitions.
1: A motorcyclist has died following a crash with a bus on New Clearwater Bay Road. Police received reports about the incident near the Shunli Discipline Services quarters at around 4 p.m. The motorcyclist was sent to United Christian Hospital in an unconscious state and was later pronounced dead. In a statement, KMB said bus 290A heading to Choi Ming Court in Chung Kwan O was struck from behind by a motorcycle as it was pulling out from the stop at Keshun Special School. No one on the bus was injured, and KMB said they'll cooperate with the police investigation. Seven people have been arrested on suspicion of crimes, including conspiracy to rob a man of six gold bars worth roughly 7 million Hong Kong dollars. The arrests were made after the victim reported the theft in the early hours of Thursday. The 36-year-old said he was robbed by three masked assailants armed with knives at the airport's car park 3. They allegedly took his backpack, which contained the six gold bars of 1 kilogram each, and fled in a seven-seater vehicle. Senior Superintendent Yu Wing Khan said the incident was not a random case.
4: Our investigation gives us reason to believe that the criminals had obtained information about the victim's flight, itinerary, parking spot, and so on. There is clearly an insider involved in this case, and we believe this person is someone the victim is familiar with.
1: Lebanon's Civil Defense Agency says at least 16 people have been killed in fresh Israeli strikes on the country's south, despite a new ceasefire announced yesterday between Israel and Hezbollah. An immediate truce between Israel and Hezbollah had been brokered by U.S. and Qatari mediators following talks with Israel and Iran. The announcement came as Lebanon's health ministry said Israeli airstrikes and bombardment on the country's south and east killed 47 people on Friday, the worst violence since Washington and Tehran sealed a deal to halt the wider Middle East war. And the weather forecast for tonight and tomorrow. Mainly cloudy, isolated showers tonight and tomorrow morning. Temperatures will range between 29 and 33 degrees. Moderate south to southwesterly winds. Right now at the observatory, it is 29 degrees, relative humidity 83%. The news from RTHK.

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2: RTHK, the news at 9 with Sachin Katpi. Secretary for Constitutional and Mainland Affairs Janice Che says the government has received many submissions for Hong Kong's first five-year plan after it launched a two-month public consultation on Monday. Speaking on RTHK, she said time was limited with publication scheduled for the third quarter. But she said the government would listen to all sorts of views.
3: Our attitude for the document is relatively open. As the chief executive has said, we shan't have any leading questions. We hope everyone can give their opinion as much as possible, and that we can accept a wide range of opinions so as to connect with society and achieve a consensus.
2: Che also said the plan would not be too specific in nature, as that would be the role of the policy address.
3: There cannot be too many indicators. It cannot be too fixed. In the chief executive's annual policy address, there are already a lot of key performance indicators, our so-called KPIs. There are a lot. Those are the breakdowns, specific and detailed. During the process of execution and implementation, it helps us identify what the milestones are and what needs to be achieved at each stage. This is one of the areas where the five-year plan and the policy address can complement each other.
2: Welfare Secretary Chris Sun says he is saddened by an incident at Liking Estate yesterday in which an elderly woman died. The 78-year-old was found alongside her husband, who was unconscious. Speaking to reporters after a radio program, the minister said the government would seek to expand its database for caregivers, a move rolled out last July to identify families at risk.
4: Right now, we are targeting all elderly households who are over the age of 80. But for the case, for the tragedy at Liking yesterday, both residents, their age is below 80. One is 78, one is 70. The next step for us is we are looking into the possibility of not just looking at the age, but instead of looking for those who are still elderly but below the age of 80, they're all elderly households. We are looking at how we can cooperate with the hospital authority for those suffering from chronic disease, and that chronic disease requires constant care.
2: A motorcyclist has died following a crash with a bus on New Clearwater Bay Road. Police received reports about the incident near the Shun Li Discipline Services quarters at around 4 p.m. The motorcyclist was sent to United Christian Hospital in an unconscious state and was later pronounced dead. In a statement, KMB said bus 290A heading to Choi Ming Court in Chung Kwan O was struck from behind by a motorcycle as it was pulling out from the stop at Kaishun Special School. No one on the bus was injured, and KMB said they'll cooperate with the police in the investigation. Authorities in Australia say they will do all they can to curb any spread of H5N1 bird flu virus. This comes as the country's Agriculture Minister Julie Collins confirmed the first infection in a seabird found in a remote southwestern part of the country.
5: Testing at CSIRO's Centre for Disease Preparedness has confirmed the H5 high pathogenic avian influenza or bird flu in a brown skua in Western Australia. This is a type of migratory seabird. It was found sick on an isolated area near Esperance in Western Australia. This is our first detection, and I want to reiterate that it's not widespread. There's no evidence of any mass mortalities, and there's no evidence that it's in our poultry or our agricultural system at this stage.
2: Lebanon's civil defense agency says at least 16 people have been killed in fresh Israeli strikes on the country's south, despite a new ceasefire announced yesterday between Israel and Hezbollah. An immediate truce between Israel and Hezbollah had been brokered by the U.S. and Qatari mediators following talks with Israel and Iran. The announcement came as Lebanon's health ministry said Israeli airstrikes and bombardment on the country's south and east killed 47 people on Friday, the worst violence since Washington and Tehran sealed a deal to halt the wider war in the Middle East. And the weather forecast for tonight and tomorrow. Mainly cloudy, isolated showers tonight and tomorrow morning. The minimum temperature will be about 29 degrees tomorrow. Very hot with sunny intervals and a maximum temperature of around 33 degrees. Moderate south to southwesterly winds. The outlook, mainly fine in the following couple of days, very hot during the day. Right now at the observatory, it is 29 degrees. The humidity is standing at 83%. The news from RTHK.

0: The Youth Employment and Training Program of the Labor Department is holding the Youth Recruitment Day at McPherson Stadium, Mong Kok, on June 24th. Offering young people aged 15 to 29 with educational attainment at sub-degree level or below, various on-the-job training vacancies. The event features career talks, course introductions, and sharing sessions by content creators Ms. Tang La Ying and Mr. Chu Pak Hei, and high jumper Ms. Yung Man Wai. Please visit yes.labor.gov.hk for details.
1: We all long for a stable life. National security is the foundation of prosperity and stability. We should uphold and strengthen the executive-led system, follow a holistic approach to development and security, and implement patriots administering Hong Kong for a better life. The security of Hong Kong and our homes hinges on the security of our motherland. Safeguarding national security is our responsibility. Let's participate.
2: THK, the News at 10 with Sean Kennedy. Secretary for Constitutional and Mainland Affairs Janet Tsai says the government has received many submissions for Hong Kong's first five-year plan after it launched a two-month consultation, public consultation on Monday. Speaking on RTHK, she said time was limited, with publication scheduled for the third quarter, but she said the government would listen to all sorts of views.
3: Our attitude for the document is relatively open. As the chief executive has said, we shan't have any leading questions. We hope everyone can give their opinion as much as possible, and that we can accept a wide range of opinions so as to connect with society and achieve a consensus.
2: Tse also said the plan would not be too specific, as that would be the role of the policy address.
3: There cannot be too many indicators. It cannot be too fixed. In the chief executive's annual policy address, there are already a lot of key performance indicators, our so-called KPIs. There are a lot. Those are the breakdowns, specific and detailed. During the process of execution and implementation, it helps us identify what the milestones are and what needs to be achieved at each stage. This is one of the areas where the five-year plan and the policy address can complement each other.
2: A motorcyclist has died following a crash with a bus on New Clearwater Bay Road. Police received reports of the incident near the Shunli Disciplined Services quarters around 4 p.m. The motorcyclist was sent to United Christian Hospital in an unconscious state and was later pronounced dead. In a statement, KMB said bus 290A heading to Choi Ming Court in Chung Kwan O was struck.

0: from behind by a motorcycle as it was pulling out from the stop at Kay Shun Special School. No one on the bus was injured, and KMB said they'll cooperate with the police investigation. Welfare Secretary Chris Sun said he's saddened by an incident at Lyking Estate yesterday in which an elderly woman died. The 78-year-old was found alongside her husband, who was also unconscious. Speaking to reporters after a radio program, the minister said the government would seek to expand its database for caregivers, a move rolled out last July to identify families at risk.
1: Right now, we are targeting all elderly households who are over the age of 80. But for the case, for the tragedy at Lyking yesterday, both residents, their age is below 80. One is 78, one is 70. The next step for us is we are looking into the possibility of not just looking at the age, but instead of looking for those who are still elderly but below the age of 80, they're all elderly households. We are looking at how we can cooperate with the hospital authority for those suffering from chronic disease, and that chronic disease requires constant care.
0: Seven people have been arrested on suspicion of crimes including conspiracy to rob a man of six gold bars worth roughly 7 million Hong Kong dollars. The arrests were made after the victim reported the theft in the early hours of Thursday. The 36-year-old said he was robbed by three masked assailants armed with knives at the airport's car park number 3. They allegedly took away his backpack, which contained the six gold bars of 1 kilogram each, and fled in a seven-seater vehicle. Senior Superintendent Yu Wing Khan said the incident was not a random case.
2: Our investigation gives us reason to believe that the criminals had obtained information about the victim's flight, itinerary, parking spot, and so on. There is clearly an insider involved in this case, and we believe this person is someone the victim is familiar with.
0: Turning overseas, Lebanon Civil Defense Agency says at least 16 people have been killed in fresh Israeli strikes on the country's south, despite a new ceasefire announced yesterday between Israel and the Lebanese Hezbollah group. An eyewitness said a family was among those killed.
3: There was an airstrike on this house. It was targeted by Israeli warplanes. People were sleeping inside, a woman, her two children and her husband, and a young civilian. There is supposed to be a ceasefire with Israel since Friday. They are always deceitful. They call for a ceasefire just so they can prepare and get ready, and then they return and strike you. They tell you that they made a ceasefire, and then they strike you again.
0: And the weather forecast for tonight and tomorrow, mainly cloudy, isolated showers tonight and tomorrow morning with a minimum temperature of about 29 degrees. Very hot with sunny periods and a high of about 33 degrees. Right now it's 29 degrees Celsius. The relative humidity is 81%. The news from RTHK.

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1: It is June 20th, 2026. How are you doing? My name's Danny Lau. This is Danny's Weekend Blends on Radio 3. Every Saturday from 10 p.m. on, actually 10:05 on, until 1 a.m. Sunday morning. We'll have a lot of different kind of music here, different genre, different cultures, different languages and stuff like that. Hope you enjoy all this a variety of music here for you right here on Radio 3 every Saturday evening. It is a long weekend. I hope you had a lot of zhongzi and played with the water during the Dragon Boat Festival and stuff like that. It is warm today. I see a lot of people actually head to the beach today because I see, well, I don't see them in the water, but I can see a lot of tanned person. Lots of people with tan skins walking around. So I gather they had a great time. Hey,

0: When I say jump, you say how high. So you never argue, you never question, you never ask why. You just follow. Good for you. 10:20 on this Saturday evening. Currently it's 29 degrees out there and relative humidity standing at 82%.
1: Here's come the thing called. 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

Turn to the... It's 10:27. Danette is still young on this long weekend, Saturday evening. Hope you're having fun. Hope you're having a great time so far on your weekend.

It was just two lovers sitting in the car, listening to Blonde, falling for each other. Pink and orange skies, feeling super childish. No Donald Glover. This call from my mother.

Brand new Madonna, Love Sensation. 10:36 right now, and it's 29 degrees out there.

0: The chief executive is leading the government to draft the first Hong Kong's five-year plan, which is closely related to you and me. In the next 5 years, Hong Kong should further improve its competitiveness, consolidate and enhance its strengths, seize opportunities from national development, and strive for faster economic growth and better livelihoods. The chief executive has instructed the Constitutional and Mainland Affairs Bureau to hold a public consultation. We welcome your views. Let's shape the blueprint for the next 5 years together.
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From the movie Toy Story, it's Taylor Swift. I knew it. I knew you. Speaking of movies, I went to see Disclosure Day yesterday.

Even though it's called Disclosure Day, there's still a lot of things not being disclosed, I think. There's still a lot of questions not answered. Well, that's kind of the intention of Steven Spielberg, the director, who was saying in some interview, saying that he always loved to leave a lot of imaginations to the audience and see how they interpret it.

They say it is a coincidence that all these UFP files being disclosed by the US government at the same time when the movie is being launched. Coincidence? I don't know. I don't believe in coincidences. Things happen for a reason. Maybe it's time for me to think more about what's going on out there. 听过有王菲《上环》。

Time is coming up to 11 p.m. We'll have the News at 11, then we'll be right back with more music on Danny's Weekend Blends. Don't go anywhere.

0: RTHK, the news at 11 with Sean Kennedy. The top stories. The government receives many submissions for Hong Kong's first five-year plan. Chris Sun says authorities will expand their registry of vulnerable families after the death of an elderly woman in Lai King, and US Iran peace talks to go ahead despite Israel continuing its attacks on Lebanon. The Secretary for Constitutional and Mainland Affairs, Janet See, says the government has received many submissions for Hong Kong's first five-year plan after it launched the two-month public consultation on Monday. Speaking on RTHK, she said time was limited, with publication scheduled for the third quarter. But she said the government would listen to all views.
1: Our attitude for the document is relatively open. As the chief executive has said, we shan't have any leading questions. We hope everyone can give their opinion as much as possible, and that we can accept a wide range of opinions so as to connect with society and achieve a consensus.
0: Tse also said the plan would not be too specific, as that would be the role of the policy address.
1: There cannot be too many indicators. It cannot be too fixed. In the chief executive's annual policy address, there are already a lot of key performance indicators, our so-called KPIs. There are a lot. Those are the breakdowns, specific and detailed. During the process of execution and implementation, it helps us identify what the milestones are and what needs to be achieved at each stage. This is one of the areas where the five-year plan and the policy address can complement each other.
0: Welfare Secretary Chris Sun says he's saddened by an incident at Lai King Estate yesterday in which an elderly woman died. The 78-year-old was found alongside her husband, who was also found unconscious. Speaking to reporters after a radio program, the minister said the government would seek to expand its database for caregivers, a move rolled out last July to identify families at risk.
2: Right now, we are targeting all elderly households who are over the age of 80. But for the case, for the tragedy at Lai King yesterday, both residents, their age is below 80. One is 78, one is 70. The next step for us is we are looking into the possibility of not just looking at the age, but instead of looking for those who are still elderly but below the age of 80, they're all elderly households. We are looking at how we can cooperate with the hospital authority for those suffering from chronic disease, and that chronic disease requires constant care.
0: Education Secretary Christine Choi says the university town at the Northern Metropolis can play a role in AI learning among primary and secondary school students. The government on Wednesday unveiled a blueprint on the implementation of digital education in primary and secondary schools. One of the goals is to enhance the digital literacy of students. Choi was speaking on a television program.
3: For example, upon the establishment of the Northern Metropolis University Town, if universities have computing centers or AI laboratories, we can open them at an appropriate time so secondary and primary school students can go and visit and listen to talks by experts. They can then gain an understanding and inspire them when choosing their subjects later or deciding on their life ambitions.
0: U.S. Vice President J.D. Vance says he expects to travel to Switzerland for talks with Iran in coming days. He added that U.S. negotiators Jared Kushner and Steve Witkoff are already in Switzerland, handling some of the technical elements of the talks. Meanwhile, Lebanon's civil defense agency said at least 16 people were killed in fresh Israeli strikes on the country's south, despite a new ceasefire announced yesterday between Israel and the Lebanese Hezbollah group. An eyewitness said a family was among those killed in the strikes.
4: There was an airstrike on this house. It was targeted by Israeli warplanes. People were sleeping inside, a woman, her two children and her husband, and a young civilian. There is supposed to be a ceasefire with Israel since Friday. They are always deceitful. They call for a ceasefire just so they can prepare and get ready, and then they return and strike you. They tell you that they made a ceasefire, and then they strike you again.
0: And the weather forecast for tonight and tomorrow, mainly cloudy, isolated showers tonight and tomorrow morning with a minimum temperature of about 29 degrees. It'll be very hot with sunny periods and a high of around 33 degrees. You're listening to RTHK. The time is coming up to 5 minutes past 11. A rider has died after his motorcycle crashed with a bus on New Clearwater Bay Road this afternoon. Sachin Katvi reports.
5: Police received reports about the incident, which occurred near the Shunli Discipline Services quarters around 4 p.m. on Saturday. The injured rider was taken to United Christian Hospital in an unconscious state and was later pronounced dead. In a statement, KMB said bus 290A heading to Choi Ming Court in Chung Kwan O was struck from behind by a motorcycle as it was pulling out from the stop at Keishun Special School. No one on the bus was injured, and KMB said they will cooperate with the police investigation.
0: Seven people have been arrested on suspicion of crimes, including conspiracy to rob a man of six gold bars worth roughly 7 million Hong Kong dollars. The arrests were made after the victim reported the theft in the early hours of Thursday. The 36-year-old said he was robbed by three masked assailants armed with knives at the airport car park number 3. They allegedly took away his backpack, which contained the six gold bars of 1 kilogram each, and fled in a seven-seater vehicle. Senior Inspector Yeo Wing Khan said the incident was not a random case.
6: Our investigation gives us reason to believe that the criminals had obtained information about the victim's flight, itinerary, parking spot, and so on. There is clearly an insider involved in this case, and we believe this person is someone the victim is familiar with.
0: The authorities in Australia say they will do all they can to curb the spread of H5N1 bird flu virus. It comes as the country's agriculture minister, Julie Collins, confirmed the first infection in a seabird found in a remote southwestern part of the country.
7: Testing at CSIRO's Centre for Disease Preparedness has confirmed the H5 high pathogenic avian influenza or bird flu in a brown skua in Western Australia. This is a type of migratory seabird. It was found sick on an isolated area near Esperance in Western Australia. This is our first detection, and I want to reiterate that it's not widespread. There's no evidence of any mass mortalities, and there's no evidence that it's in our poultry or our agriculture system at this stage.
0: Chinese mainland fuel exports to Southeast and South Asia expanded for the month of May, but were still lower than a year earlier to safeguard domestic supply and due to restrictions imposed because of the Iran war. Azam Khan reports.
8: Customs data released on Saturday showed that refined oil product exports outside of the Hong Kong and Macau SARs rose

0: rose 40% from April, though they slumped 69% from the same period last year. Bangladesh received 62,772 tons of diesel, while close to 29,000 tons of the fuel was sent to Sri Lanka. Diesel exports to Southeast Asian countries, including Myanmar, Cambodia, Laos, and Thailand, totaled more than 77,000 tons. Australia, the only non-Asian importer, was given 20,255 tons of diesel, in addition to 79,000 tons of jet fuel. Vietnam received the largest share of jet fuel at more than 97,000 tons.
1: France is sweltering under the impact of its second heat wave in a matter of weeks, with one forecaster predicting that temperatures in the capital, Paris, could climb to a high of 39 degrees on Monday. This visitor from Spain says the heat is oppressive.
2: This seems very strange to me. A few years ago, as far as I remember, it wasn't like this. I've been to Paris several times around this time of year, and it feels like it's been 3 years since it started. Now it's usually quite hot. But this time, for June 19th, it feels incredibly hot. We're sweating, which, at least for me, is very difficult. And it is quite stifling. I'm definitely noticing the effects of climate change, and I'm sure they've been experiencing this heat for many days now.
1: At the World Cup in North America, Brazil finally seemed to have hit form as they secured a convincing win over Central American minnows Haiti. Charlie Chun rounds up the day's action.
3: The first game between Scotland and Morocco got off to a flying start at Boston Stadium as Ismaël Saibari put the African champions in front after just 70 seconds thanks to some sloppy defending by the Scots. The scoreline did not change after that and Morocco walked away with a 1-0 win. They are tied at 4 points with Group C leaders Brazil, who now have a better goal difference. Having settled for a draw with Morocco in their opener, three first-half goals saw Brazil take home all 3 points against Haiti in Philadelphia.
1: And to end the news, the top stories once again. The government receives many submissions for Hong Kong's first five-year plan. Chris Sun says the authorities will expand the registry of vulnerable families after the death of an elderly woman, and US-Iran peace talks are to go ahead. The news from RTHK.
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Welcome back to Danny's Weekend Plans. As I was saying, Disclosure is a sci-fi movie, Disclosure Day. However, though, actually, it's more about humanity and empathy.

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So oftentimes when you go to a movie, you want a good laugh or a good cry sometimes. But most of the time, when I go to a movie, I would like to take a message. I would like to bring something home. Something that makes you think about life and, you know, your stuff. This culture day is about humanity and empathy that we should all embrace and embody. Something that makes you think. All-time good movies for me would be like Mementos, Interstellar, Sliding Doors, that kind of stuff. What do you think? What's your favorite movie? Something that's comical or something that's meaningful?

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The time is now 11:33. Current temperature is 29 degrees.

0: 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My friend got hurt working last summer, and he's not fully recovered yet. A few months' pay isn't worth it, you know. So be sure the job is something you can do safely. 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

sa rin sa isap Psalm 1143 on this Saturday evening. 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Kung ang dapay ni Lady John Kowing, Nong Bun Do Ching.

9 minutes to midnight. That was Linda Ronstadt and Aaron Neville. 继续今晚嘅 Danny's Weekend Blends， 带嚟有刘美君 Prudence。

News at Midnight is coming up next. Then we'll be right back with more music right here on Radio 3. This is Danny's Weekend Blends. I'm Danny Lau. I'll see you in a few minutes, which is Sunday already.

0: RTHK, the news at midnight with Sean Kennedy. A rider has died after his motorcycle crashed with a bus on New Clearwater Bay Road yesterday afternoon. Sachin Katvi reports.
1: Police received reports about the incident, which occurred near the Shunli Discipline Services quarters around 4 p.m. on Saturday. The injured rider was taken to United Christian Hospital in an unconscious state and was later pronounced dead. In a statement, KMB said bus 290A heading to Choi Ming Court in Chung Kwan O was struck from behind by a motorcycle as it was pulling out from the stop at Keishon Special School. No one on the bus was injured, and KMB said they will cooperate with the police investigation.
0: Seven people have been arrested on suspicion of crimes including conspiracy to rob a man of six gold bars worth roughly 7 million Hong Kong dollars. The arrests were made after the victim reported the theft in the early hours of Thursday. The 36-year-old said he was robbed by three masked assailants armed with knives at the airport's car park 3. They allegedly took his backpack, which contained the six gold bars of 1 kilogram each, and fled in a seven-seater vehicle. Senior Superintendent Yu Wing Khan said the incident was not a random case.
2: Our investigation gives us reason to believe that the criminals had obtained information about the victim's flight, itinerary, parking spot, and so on. There is clearly an insider involved in this case, and we believe this person is someone the victim is familiar with.
0: Some suspects are believed to have crossed over to the mainland. The police have already identified the suspects and will reach out to mainland agencies for assistance. Chinese mainland fuel exports to Southeast and South Asia expanded for the month of May, but were still lower than a year earlier to safeguard domestic supply and because of restrictions imposed because of the Iran war. Azam Khan reports.
3: Customs data released on Saturday showed that refined oil product exports outside of the Hong Kong and Macau SARs rose 40% from April, though they slumped 69% from the same period last year. Bangladesh received 62,772 tons of diesel, while close to 29,000 tons of the fuel was sent to Sri Lanka. Diesel exports to Southeast Asian countries, including Myanmar, Cambodia, Laos, and Thailand, totaled more than 77,000 tons. Australia, the only non-Asian importer, was given 20,255 tons of diesel, in addition to 79,000 tons of jet fuel. Vietnam received the largest share of jet fuel at more than 97,000 tons.
0: Lebanon's civil defense agency says at least 16 people have been killed in fresh Israeli strikes on the country's south yesterday, despite a new ceasefire announced on Friday between Israel and the Lebanese Hezbollah group. An eyewitness said a family was among those killed in the strikes.
4: There was an airstrike on this house. It was targeted by Israeli warplanes. People were sleeping inside, a woman, her two children and her husband, and a young civilian. There is supposed to be a ceasefire with Israel since Friday. They are always deceitful. They call for a ceasefire just so they can prepare and get ready, and then they return and strike you. They tell you that they made a ceasefire, and then they strike you again.
0: Meanwhile, Iran says the Strait of Hormuz is closed because of the attacks on Lebanon. Authorities in Australia say they will do all they can to curb any spread of H5N1 bird flu virus. This comes as the country's agriculture minister, Julie Collins, confirmed the first infection in a seabird found in a remote southwestern part of the country.
5: Testing at CSIRO's Centre for Disease Preparedness has confirmed the H5 high pathogenic avian influenza or bird flu in a brown skua in Western Australia. This is a type of migratory seabird. It was found sick on an isolated area near Esperance in Western Australia. This is our first detection, and I want to reiterate that it's not widespread. There's no evidence of any mass mortalities, and there's no evidence that it's in our poultry or our agricultural system at this stage.
0: The first infection was detected in the Australian territory of Heard Island, about 4,100 kilometres from continental Australia, late last year. Testing has confirmed that the bird found sick near Esperance, a town of about 570 kilometres southeast of Perth, had the deadly strain. And the weather forecast, mainly cloudy, isolated showers this morning with a minimum temperature of about 29 degrees, very hot with sunny periods and a high of around 33 degrees, and the outlook mainly fine in the following couple of days and very hot. Currently 29 degrees Celsius, humidity is 83%. The news from RTHK.
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Lindsay Lemieux, Sandy Lam, Paul Hill, The Break of Dawn. 12:13 on this Sunday morning. And now another back-to-back Cantonese songs from Janice Vidal, Wailan, Li Ga Chut Zou.

0: 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Hong Kong Park enjoys distinctive edges of One River Two Banks and One Zone Two Parks, serving as the nation's testing ground for institutional innovation. 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

You probably don't want to talk about it, but you do want to know about it, is the weather. It's going to be mainly cloudy and with isolated showers in the morning. Minimum temperature will be about 29 degrees. Very hot with sunny periods during the day. Maximum temperature will be around 33. And for the outlook, it's going to be mainly fine in the following couple of days. Very hot during the day. Yep, next week's going to be hot and sunny. Unlike this week, lots of rain. Right now, it's 29 degrees out there, and relative humidity is standing at 84%. 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Here comes George Michael.

You probably don't hear it very often, let alone on Radio 3. This is Jackie Chang, 张学友, 岁月流程. The time is now 12:36.

0: Introducing to you, that was Angelina Jordan. Bad Valentine, mine her.
1: If we dump garbage, construction waste, or oil into drains, the drainage system will be blocked. This could lead to serious flooding when bad weather strikes. We should take precautions to keep drains clear at all times. If you see a blocked drain, report it to the drainage hotline at 2300-1110. Let's all work together to keep the drains clear.
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It is needed to go away to take a break sometime once in a while. But I'll be back again in time for the next show, so don't worry.

It is approaching 1 a.m. on this Sunday morning. Time for me to sign off, but I'll be back next weekend on Saturday at 10 p.m. In fact, I'll be back next weekend on Saturday and Sunday as well. My name's Danny Lau, signing off here tonight. Have a great weekend ahead.

0: RTHK, the News at 1 with Sean Kennedy. A motorcyclist has died after his motorcycle hit a bus on New Clearwater Bay Road. Sachin Katvi reports.
1: Police received reports about the incident, which occurred near the Shunli Discipline Services quarters around 4 p.m. on Saturday. The injured rider was taken to United Christian Hospital in an unconscious state and was later pronounced dead. In a statement, KMB said bus 290A heading to Choi Ming Court in Chung Kwan O was struck from behind by a motorcycle as it was pulling out from the stop at Keishon Special School. No one on the bus was injured, and KMB said they will cooperate with the police investigation.
0: Seven people have been arrested on suspicion of crimes including conspiracy to rob a man of six gold bars worth roughly 7 million Hong Kong dollars. The arrests were made after the victim reported the theft early Thursday. The 36-year-old man said he was robbed by three masked assailants armed with knives at the airport's car park 3. They allegedly took his backpack, which contained the six gold bars of 1 kilogram each, and fled in a seven-seater vehicle. Senior Superintendent Yu Wing Khan said that the incident was not random.
2: Our investigation gives us reason to believe that the criminals had obtained information about the victim's flight, itinerary, parking spot, and so on. There is clearly an insider involved in this case, and we believe this person is someone the victim is familiar with.
0: Chinese mainland fuel exports to Southeast and South Asia expanded in May, but were still down year on year to safeguard domestic supply and due to restrictions imposed because of the Iran war. Azam Khan reports.
3: Customs data released on Saturday showed that refined oil product exports outside of the Hong Kong and Macau SARs rose 40% from April, though they slumped 69% from the same period last year. Bangladesh received 62,772 tons of diesel, while close to 29,000 tons of the fuel was sent to Sri Lanka. Diesel exports to Southeast Asian countries, including Myanmar, Cambodia, Laos, and Thailand, totaled more than 77,000 tons. Australia, the only non-Asian importer, was given 20,255 tons of diesel, in addition to 79,000 tons of jet fuel. Vietnam received the largest share of jet fuel at more than 97,000 tons.
0: Turning overseas, Lebanon's civil defense agency says at least 16 people have been killed in fresh Israeli airstrikes on the country's south yesterday, despite a new ceasefire announced on Friday between Israel and the Lebanese Hezbollah group. An eyewitness said a family was among those killed in the strikes.
4: There was an airstrike on this house. It was targeted by Israeli warplanes. People were sleeping inside, a woman, her two children and her husband, and a young civilian. There is supposed to be a ceasefire with Israel since Friday. They are always deceitful. They call for a ceasefire just so they can prepare and get ready, and then they return and strike you. They tell you that they made a ceasefire, and then they strike you again.
0: Meanwhile, Iran says the Strait of Hormuz is closed because of the attacks on Lebanon. The authorities in Australia say they'll do all they can to curb any spread of H5N1 bird flu virus. This comes as the country's agriculture minister, Julie Collins, confirmed the first infection in a seabird found in a remote southwestern part of the country.
5: Testing at CSIRO's Centre for Disease Preparedness has confirmed the H5 high pathogenic avian influenza or bird flu in a brown skua in Western Australia. This is a type of migratory seabird. It was found sick on an isolated area near Esperance in Western Australia. This is our first detection, and I want to reiterate that it's not widespread. There's no evidence of any mass mortalities, and there's no evidence that it's in our poultry or our agricultural system at this stage.
0: The first infection was detected in the Australian territory of Heard Island, about 4,100 kilometres from continental Australia late last year. Testing has confirmed that the bird found sick near Esperance, a town of about 570 kilometres southeast of Perth, had the deadly strain. And the weather forecast, mainly cloudy, isolated showers this morning with a minimum temperature of about 29 degrees. It'll be very hot with sunny periods and a high of around 33 degrees. Moderate to south to southwesterly winds, and the outlook mainly fine in the following couple of days and very hot. Currently at the observatory it's 29 degrees Celsius. The relative humidity is 84%. The news from RTHK.
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0: RTHK, the news at 2 with Sean Kennedy. A man has died after his motorcycle hit a bus on New Clearwater Bay Road. Sachin Katvi reports.
1: Police received reports about the incident which occurred near the Shunli Discipline Services quarters around 4 p.m. on Saturday. The injured rider was taken to United Christian Hospital in an unconscious state and was later pronounced dead. In a statement, KMB said bus 290A heading to Choi Ming Court in Chung Kwan O was struck from behind by a motorcycle as it was pulling out from the stop at Keishun Special School. No one on the bus was injured, and KMB said they will cooperate with the police investigation.
0: Seven people have been arrested on suspicion of crimes, including conspiracy to rob a man of 6 gold bars worth roughly 7 million Hong Kong dollars. The arrests were made after the victim reported the theft in the early hours of Thursday. The 36-year-old man said he was robbed by 3 masked assailants armed with knives at the airport's car park number 3. They allegedly took his backpack, which contained the 6 gold bars of 1 kilogram each, and fled in a 7-seater vehicle. Senior Superintendent Yu Wing Khan said the incident was not random.
2: Our investigation gives us reason to believe that the criminals had obtained information about the victim's flight, itinerary, parking spot, and so on. There is clearly an insider involved in this case, and we believe this person is someone the victim is familiar with.
0: Chinese mainland fuel exports to Southeast and South Asia expanded in May, but were still down year on year to safeguard domestic supply and due to restrictions imposed because of the Iran war. Azam Khan reports.
3: Customs data released on Saturday showed that refined oil product exports outside of the Hong Kong and Macau SARs rose 40% from April, though they slumped 69% from the same period last year. Bangladesh received 62,772 tons of diesel, while close to 29,000 tons of the fuel was sent to Sri Lanka. Diesel exports to Southeast Asian countries, including Myanmar, Cambodia, Laos, and Thailand, totaled more than 77,000 tons. Australia, the only non-Asian importer, was given 20,255 tons of diesel, in addition to 79,000 tons of jet fuel. Vietnam received the largest share of jet fuel at more than 97,000 tons.
0: Lebanon's civil defense agency says at least 16 people have been killed in fresh Israeli strikes on the country's south yesterday, despite a new ceasefire announced on Friday between Israel and the Lebanese Hezbollah group. An eyewitness said a family was among those killed.
4: There was an airstrike on this house. It was targeted by Israeli warplanes. People were sleeping inside, a woman, her 2 children and her husband, and a young civilian. There is supposed to be a ceasefire with Israel since Friday. They are always deceitful. They call for a ceasefire just so they can prepare and get ready, and then they return and strike you. They tell you that they made a ceasefire, and then they strike you again.
0: Meanwhile, Iran says the Strait of Hormuz is closed because of the attacks on Lebanon. The authorities in Australia say they will do all they can to curb the spread of H5N1, a bird flu virus. This comes as the country's agriculture minister, Julie Collins, confirmed the first infection in a seabird found in a remote part of southwestern Australia.
5: Testing at CSIRO's Centre for Disease Preparedness has confirmed the H5 high pathogenic avian influenza or bird flu in a brown skua in Western Australia. This is a type of migratory seabird. It was found sick on an isolated area near Esperance in Western Australia. This is our first detection, and I want to reiterate that it's not widespread. There's no evidence of any mass mortalities, and there's no evidence that it's in our poultry or our agricultural system at this stage.
0: The first infection was detected in the Australian territory of Heard Island, about 4,100 kilometres from continental Australia, late last year. Testing has confirmed that the bird had the deadly strain. And the weather forecast for today, it'll be mainly cloudy, isolated showers this morning. We can expect a minimum temperature of about 29 degrees. It will be very hot with sunny periods and a high of about 33 degrees. Moderate south to southwesterly winds, and the outlook, it will be mainly fine in the following couple of days, and it will be very hot during the day. Currently at the observatory, it's 29 degrees Celsius. The relative humidity is 84%. The news from RTHK.

0: RTHK, the news at 3 with Sean Kennedy. A man has died after his motorcycle hit a bus on New Clearwater Bay Road yesterday afternoon. Sashin Katvi reports.
1: Police received reports about the incident, which occurred near the Shunli Discipline Services quarters around 4 p.m. on Saturday. The injured rider was taken to United Christian Hospital in an unconscious state and was later pronounced dead. In a statement, KMB said bus 290A heading to Choi Ming Court in Chung Kwan O was struck from behind by a motorcycle as it was pulling out from the stop at Keishon Special School. No one on the bus was injured, and KMB said they will cooperate with the police investigation.
0: Seven people have been arrested on suspicion of crimes, including conspiracy to rob a man of six gold bars worth roughly 7 million Hong Kong dollars. The arrests were made after the victim reported the theft early on Thursday. The 36-year-old said he was robbed by three masked assailants armed with knives at the airport's car park number 3. They allegedly took his backpack, which contained the six 1-kilogram gold bars, and fled in a seven-seater vehicle. Senior Superintendent Yu Wing Khan said the incident was not random.
2: Our investigation gives us reason to believe that the criminals had obtained information about the victim's flight, itinerary, parking spot, and so on. There is clearly an insider involved in this case, and we believe this person is someone the victim is familiar with.
0: Chinese mainland fuel exports to Southeast and South Asia expanded in May, but were still down year on year. To safeguard domestic supply and also due to restrictions imposed because of the Iran war. Azam Khan reports.
3: Customs data released on Saturday showed that refined oil product exports outside of the Hong Kong and Macau SARs rose 40% from April, though they slumped 69% from the same period last year. Bangladesh received 62,772 tons of diesel, while close to 29,000 tons of the fuel was sent to Sri Lanka. Diesel exports to Southeast Asian countries, including Myanmar, Cambodia, Laos, and Thailand, totaled more than 77,000 tons. Australia, the only non-Asian importer, was given 20,255 tons of diesel, in addition to 79,000 tons of jet fuel. Vietnam received the largest share of jet fuel at more than 97,000 tons.
0: Lebanon's civil defense agency says at least 16 people were killed in fresh Israeli strikes on the country's south yesterday, despite a new ceasefire announced on Friday between Israel and the Lebanese Hezbollah group. An eyewitness said a family was among those killed.
4: There was an airstrike on this house. It was targeted by Israeli warplanes. People were sleeping inside, a woman, her two children and her husband, and a young civilian. There is supposed to be a ceasefire with Israel since Friday. They are always deceitful. They call for a ceasefire just so they can prepare and get ready, and then they return and strike you. They tell you that they made a ceasefire, and then they strike you again.
0: Meanwhile, Iran said the Strait of Hormuz is closed because of the attacks on Lebanon. The authorities in Australia say they will do all they can to curb any spread of H5N1 bird flu virus. It comes as the country's agriculture minister, Julie Collins, confirmed the first infection in a seabird found in a remote southwestern part of the country.
5: Testing at CSIRO's Centre for Disease Preparedness has confirmed the H5 high pathogenic avian influenza or bird flu in a brown skua in Western Australia. This is a type of migratory seabird. It was found sick on an isolated area near Esperance in Western Australia. This is our first detection, and I want to reiterate that it's not widespread. There's no evidence of any mass mortalities, and there's no evidence that it's in our poultry or our agricultural system at this stage.
0: The first infection was detected in the Australian territory of Heard Island, about 4,100 kilometres from continental Australia late last year. And the weather forecast for today, it will be mainly cloudy. We can expect isolated showers this morning with a minimum temperature of about 29 degrees. It will be very hot with sunny periods and a maximum temperature of around 33 degrees. Moderate south to southwesterly winds. And the outlook, it will be mainly fine in the following couple of days and very hot. Currently at the observatory, it's 29 degrees Celsius.

0: RTHK, the news at 4 with Sean Kennedy. A man has died after his motorcycle crashed into a bus on New Clearwater Bay Road yesterday afternoon. Sashin Katvi has more.
1: Police received reports about the incident which occurred near the Shunli Discipline Services quarters around 4 p.m. on Saturday. The injured rider was taken to United Christian Hospital in an unconscious state and was later pronounced dead. In a statement, KMB said bus 290A heading to Choi Ming Court in Chungkwano was struck from behind by a motorcycle as it was pulling out from the stop at Keishon Special School. No one on the bus was injured, and KMB said they will cooperate with the police investigation.
0: Seven people have been arrested on suspicion of crimes including conspiracy to rob a man of six gold bars worth roughly 7 million Hong Kong dollars. The arrests were made after the victim reported the theft in the early hours of Thursday morning. The 36-year-old said he was robbed by three masked assailants armed with knives at the airport's car park number 3. They allegedly took his backpack, which contained the six 1-kilogram gold bars, and fled in a seven-seater vehicle. Senior Superintendent Yu Wing Khan said the incident was not a random case.
2: Our investigation gives us reason to believe that the criminals had obtained information about the victim's flight, itinerary, parking spot, and so on. There is clearly an insider involved in this case, and we believe this person is someone the victim is familiar with.
0: Police said some suspects are believed to have crossed over to the mainland. They said they've identified the suspects and will reach out to mainland agencies for help. Chinese mainland fuel exports to Southeast and South Asia expanded in May, but were still down on a year earlier to safeguard domestic supply and due to restrictions imposed because of the Iran war. Azam Khan reports.
3: Customs data released on Saturday showed that refined oil product exports outside of the Hong Kong and Macau SARs rose 40% from April, though they slumped 69% from the same period last year. Bangladesh received 62,772 tons of diesel, while close to 29,000 tons of the fuel was sent to Sri Lanka. Diesel exports to Southeast Asian countries, including Myanmar, Cambodia, Laos, and Thailand, totaled more than 77,000 tons. Australia, the only non-Asian importer, was given 20,255 tons of diesel, in addition to 79,000 tons of jet fuel. Vietnam received the largest share of jet fuel at more than 97,000 tons.
0: Lebanon's Civil Defense Agency says at least 16 people have been killed in fresh Israeli strikes on the country's south yesterday, despite a new ceasefire announced on Friday between Israel and the Lebanese Hezbollah group. An eyewitness said a family was among those killed.
4: There was an airstrike on this house. It was targeted by Israeli warplanes. People were sleeping inside, a woman, her two children and her husband, and a young civilian. There is supposed to be a ceasefire with Israel since Friday. They are always deceitful. They call for a ceasefire just so they can prepare and get ready, and then they return and strike you. They tell you that they made a ceasefire, and then they strike you again.
0: Meanwhile, Iran says the Strait of Hormuz is closed because of the attacks on Lebanon. The authorities in Australia say they'll do all they can to curb any spread of H5N1 bird flu virus. It comes as the country's agriculture minister, Julie Collins, confirmed the first infection in a seabird found in a remote southwestern part of the country.
5: Testing at CSIRO's Centre for Disease Preparedness has confirmed the H5 high pathogenic avian influenza or bird flu in a brown skua in Western Australia. This is a type of migratory seabird. It was found sick on an isolated area near Esperance in Western Australia. This is our first detection, and I want to reiterate that it's not widespread. There's no evidence of any mass mortalities, and there's no evidence that it's in our poultry or our agricultural system at this stage.
0: The first infection was detected in the Australian territory of Heard Island, about 4,100 kilometres from continental Australia, late last year. And the weather forecast for today, mainly cloudy, isolated showers this morning. The minimum temperature will be about 29 degrees. It'll be very hot with sunny periods and a high of about 33 degrees. And the outlook, it'll be mainly fine in the following couple of days and very hot. Currently at the observatory, it's 29 degrees Celsius. The relative humidity is 80%. The news from RTHK.

0: RTHK, the news at 5 with Sean Kennedy. A man has died after his motorcycle hit a bus on New Clearwater Bay Road. Sachin Katvi has more.
1: Police received reports about the incident which occurred near the Shunli Discipline Services quarters around 4 p.m. on Saturday. The injured rider was taken to United Christian Hospital in an unconscious state and was later pronounced dead. In a statement, KMB said bus 290A heading to Choi Ming Court in Chung Kwan O was struck from behind by a motorcycle as it was pulling out from the stop at Keishon Special School. No one on the bus was injured, and KMB said they will cooperate with the police investigation.
0: Seven people have been arrested on suspicion of crimes, including conspiracy to rob a man of 6 gold bars worth roughly 7 million Hong Kong dollars. The arrests were made after the victim reported the theft early on Thursday morning. The 36-year-old man said he was robbed by 3 masked assailants armed with knives at the airport's car park number 3. They allegedly took his backpack, which contained 6 1-kilogram gold bars, and fled in a 7-seater vehicle. Senior Superintendent Yu Wing Khan said the incident was not random.
2: Our investigation gives us reason to believe that the criminals had obtained information about the victim's flight, itinerary, parking spot, and so on. There is clearly an insider involved in this case, and we believe this person is someone the victim is familiar with.
0: Police said some suspects are believed to have crossed over to the mainland, and they've identified them and will reach out to mainland agencies for help. Chinese mainland fuel exports to Southeast and South Asia expanded in May, but were still down year on year to safeguard domestic supply and due to restrictions imposed because of the Iran war. Azam Khan reports.
3: Customs data released on Saturday showed that refined oil product exports outside of the Hong Kong and Macau SARs rose 40% from April, though they slumped 69% from the same period last year. Bangladesh received 62,772 tons of diesel, while close to 29,000 tons of the fuel was sent to Sri Lanka. Diesel exports to Southeast Asian countries, including Myanmar, Cambodia, Laos, and Thailand, totaled more than 77,000 tons. Australia, the only non-Asian importer, was given 20,255 tons of diesel, in addition to 79,000 tons of jet fuel. Vietnam received the largest share of jet fuel at more than 97,000 tons.
0: Lebanon's civil defense agency says at least 16 people were killed in fresh Israeli strikes on the country's south yesterday, despite a new ceasefire announced on Friday between Israel and the Lebanese Hezbollah group. An eyewitness said a family was among those killed.
4: There was an airstrike on this house. It was targeted by Israeli warplanes. People were sleeping inside, a woman, her 2 children and her husband, and a young civilian. There is supposed to be a ceasefire with Israel since Friday. They are always deceitful. They call for a ceasefire just so they can prepare and get ready, and then they return and strike you. They tell you that they made a ceasefire, and then they strike you again.
0: Meanwhile, Iran says the Strait of Hormuz is closed because of the attacks on Lebanon. The authorities in Australia say they will do all they can to curb the spread of H5N1 bird flu virus. It comes as the country's agriculture minister, Julie Collins, confirmed the first infection in a seabird found in a remote southwestern part of the country.
5: Testing at CSIRO's Centre for Disease Preparedness has confirmed the H5 high pathogenic avian influenza or bird flu in a brown skua in Western Australia. This is a type of migratory seabird. It was found sick on an isolated area near Esperance in Western Australia. This is our first detection, and I want to reiterate that it's not widespread. There's no evidence of any mass mortalities, and there's no evidence that it's in our poultry or our agricultural system at this stage.
0: The infection was detected in the Australian territory of Heard Island, about 4,100 kilometres from continental Australia, late last year. And a quick look at the weather forecast for today. It'll be mainly cloudy with isolated showers this morning. It'll be very hot with sunny periods. We can expect a high of about 33 degrees. Moderate south to southwesterly winds and the outlook. It'll be mainly fine in the next couple of days, and it will be very hot again. Currently at the observatory, it's 28 degrees Celsius. The relative humidity is 84%. The news from RTHK.
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0: RTHK, the news at 6 with Sean Kennedy. A rider has died after his motorcycle hit a bus on New Clearwater Bay Road. Sachin Katvi has more.
1: Police received reports about the incident, which occurred near the Shunli Discipline Services quarters around 4 p.m. on Saturday. The injured rider was taken to United Christian Hospital in an unconscious state and was later pronounced dead. In a statement, KMB said bus 290A heading to Choi Ming Court in Chung Kwan Oh was struck from behind by a motorcycle as it was pulling out from the stop at Keishun Special School. No one on the bus was injured, and KMB said they will cooperate with the police investigation.
0: Seven people have been arrested on suspicion of crimes, including conspiracy to rob a man of six gold bars worth roughly 7 million Hong Kong dollars. The arrests were made after the victim reported the theft early on Thursday. The 36-year-old said he was robbed by three masked assailants armed with knives at the airport's car park number 3. They allegedly took his backpack, which contained six 1-kilogram gold bars, and fled in a seven-seater vehicle. Senior Superintendent Yu Wing Khan said the incident was not a random case.
2: Our investigation gives us reason to believe that the criminals had obtained information about the victim's flight, itinerary, parking spot, and so on. There is clearly an insider involved in this case, and we believe this person is someone the victim is familiar with.
0: Chinese mainland fuel exports to Southeast and South Asia expanded in May, but were still down year on year to safeguard domestic supply and also due to restrictions imposed because of the Iran war. Azam Khan reports.
3: Customs data released on Saturday showed that refined oil product exports outside of the Hong Kong and Macau SARs rose 40% from April, though they slumped 69% from the same period last year. Bangladesh received 62,772 tons of diesel, while close to 29,000 tons of the fuel was sent to Sri Lanka. Diesel exports to Southeast Asian countries, including Myanmar, Cambodia, Laos, and Thailand, totaled more than 77,000 tons. Australia, the only non-Asian importer, was given 20,255 tons of diesel, in addition to 79,000 tons of jet fuel. Vietnam received the largest share of jet fuel at more than 97,000 tons.
0: Lebanon Civil Defense Agency says at least 16 people have been killed in fresh Israeli strikes on the country's south yesterday, despite a new ceasefire announced on Friday between Israel and the Lebanese Hezbollah group. An eyewitness said a family was among those killed.
4: There was an airstrike on this house. It was targeted by Israeli warplanes. People were sleeping inside, a woman, her two children and her husband, and a young civilian. There is supposed to be a ceasefire with Israel since Friday. They are always deceitful. They call for a ceasefire just so they can prepare and get ready, and then they return and strike you. They tell you that they made a ceasefire, and then they strike you again.
0: Meanwhile, Iran says the Strait of Hormuz is closed because of the attacks on Lebanon. The authorities in Australia say they will do all they can to curb any spread of H5N1 bird flu virus. This comes as the country's agriculture minister, Julie Collins, confirmed the first infection in a seabird found in a remote southwestern part of the country.
5: Testing at CSIRO's Centre for Disease Preparedness has confirmed the H5 high pathogenic avian influenza or bird flu in a brown skua in Western Australia. This is a type of migratory seabird. It was found sick on an isolated area near Esperance in Western Australia. This is our first detection, and I want to reiterate that it's not widespread. There's no evidence of any mass mortalities, and there's no evidence that it's in our poultry or our agricultural system at this stage.
0: France has issued a red heatwave alert across more than a third of the country for today. Around 26 million people could be affected by the alert, with temperatures expected to reach 40 degrees Celsius in many parts of the country. And the weather forecast for today, sunny periods, isolated showers this morning. It will be very hot during the day with a high of about 33 degrees. We can expect moderate south to southwesterly winds, and the outlook, it'll be mainly fine in the next couple of days and very hot. Currently at the observatory, it's 29 degrees Celsius. The relative humidity is 81%. The news from RTHK.

official, there is a long, hot summer with Girls Aloud, in case you were trying to work it out. Name that girl band. Lady Band. Gary Newman, celebrating cars a little while ago. On RTHK Radio 3, my name's Steve James, and we are it's just me and the music for a little while till we get back into our regular Sunday morning extended holiday mode. None of those words made sense. So let's continue to walk on music on RTHK Radio 3. Good morning, good morning.

Sonny Federer. Oh, how the computer. Why do you do this to me? Give me new music that the kids are listening to. And I don't know how to pronounce their names because I haven't done any homework. Okay, so I'm going to say it like I know exactly what I'm doing. RTHK Radio 3, Sonny Federer and LeBianca on Radio 3 with Let Me Be In Your Arms, Corona just now. Your Corona. Later on this morning, we're going to attack the jukebox. I like doing that. A couple of tunes, oh, yesteryear. Technically speaking, this is a tune from yesteryear, but oh, it feels lovely. On a Sunday morning, crank this one up.

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1: 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Yeah,

0: Plus, we'll have Toto, Shack Attack, Badly Drawn Boys, Squeeze, Aztec Camera, Duran Duran, and our mystery TV theme tune is this. It's based on an original Japanese show. But what is it? We will reveal all this Sunday lunchtime from 12 noon right here on Radio 3.
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2: 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We should trust, respect, and understand each other to build and maintain a long-term harmonious relationship. It is important to remember that foreign domestic helpers can only reside and work in their employer's residence as specified in the standard employment contract. For inquiries, call the Labor Department hotline at 2717-1771.
3: Under the electricity ordinance, owners must arrange inspection, testing, and certification of electrical installations by a registered electrical contractor every 5 years. The certificate must be delivered to the Electrical and Mechanical Services Department for endorsement within 2 weeks after issue. Failure to complete the testing before the expiry of the certificate is an offence.
4: Pasok po kayo.
5: Longganisa or lap dyan?
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a bit a tongue-in-cheek back in the day, that day being somewhere towards the end of the 60s. Two tunes from that period, I think. Don't make me Google them. John Fred and his Playboy band, Judy in Disguise. I'm going to go with 68, because Lucy in the Sky was 67. They're having some fun. Eamon Corner, Half as Nice. Sometimes on the afternoon drive, I play the live version of that. Maybe that was early 70s for the recording that we play sometimes. And you can hear the excitement in the audience, because that song, Half as Nice, is like, it's fresh and new at the time of the recording. Oh, it's their biggest hit, and everyone's excited to hear. RTHK Radio 3. Speaking of three Amigos versus Miami All-Stars. What does that mean? They like it like that.

Love It a Bit, Alanis Morissette, and Hands Clean on RTHK Radio 3. Steve James with you for a little while, just me and a handful of tunage. Oh, dear. On the first, we're celebrating the first day of summer. I know. First day of summer in the Northern Hemisphere, anyway, also known as summer solstice. Happy solstice to you. It's observed when the sun reaches its northernmost point in the sky. Yes, DJ asked AI what that was all about. It makes the day the longest period of light, as opposed to the longest day of the year. That's different. That's the day before you leave for your holiday.

You are the best thing. D Ream, Charlie XCX, a little while ago on RTHK. Radio 3, I mentioned first day of summer, and that is exactly what Colin Aitchison is celebrating in Vintage Chart Toppers at 8:30 this very morn, and it's the Chart Toppers, Summer Chart Toppers, calling it, celebrating music of the records that were released in the 1920s, 30s, 40s and 50s, celebrating summer.

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0: 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Oh dear, I think this one needs a wind up.
2: RTHK, it's 7 o'clock. This is Weekend AM with Tony Sabine. This morning, a high-level Iranian team arrives in Switzerland for peace talks with the United States, despite Tehran's announcement that the Strait of Hormuz is closed again. A motorcyclist dies in a crash in Clearwater Bay. And important wins for both Germany and the Netherlands at the World Cup. Tehran says a high-level Iranian team has arrived in Switzerland for peace talks with the United States, as U.S. Vice President J.D. Vance departed Washington for meetings that Pakistan said would begin today. But the talks could be complicated by Iran's earlier announcement of its closure of the Strait of Hormuz, citing alleged violations of a ceasefire agreement by the U.S. and Israel. It made the announcement in a statement read out on Iranian media.
3: In view of the United States' clear breach of its commitments and failure to implement the first provision of the war-ending Memorandum of Understanding, and in response to the continuous and ongoing ceasefire violations by the Zionist regime in southern Lebanon, the ruthless killing and displacement of hundreds of thousands of the oppressed people of that land, and also given the failure of the Zionist occupying forces to withdraw from southern Lebanese territory, the Strait of Hormuz will be closed to vessel traffic.
2: Tehran warned vessels not to approach the waterway, saying their security would be endangered. Well, despite the uncertainty about the situation in the Strait, U.S. Vice President J.D. Vance was confident the ceasefire agreed in Washington's 14-point deal with Tehran would hold. He was speaking to Fox & Friends Weekend.
4: As you guys know, one of the things the president has set us out to do as a high priority is to open the straits. That's now happened. We actually got 16 million barrels of oil out of the Straits of Hormuz yesterday. That is a record going back to even before the conflict started. So you're seeing those ships move. The second thing the president has asked us to do, of course, is to get the enriched stockpile of uranium to ensure that we make it effectively impossible for the Iranians to rebuild their nuclear program, even over a very long period of time. The program is destroyed, but we're, of course, trying to take away as many of the cards where they may try to rebuild it if they don't behave under this agreement.
2: Vance also said U.S. negotiators Jared Kushner and Steve Witkoff were already on site in Switzerland, ready for the talks. Locally, a rider has died after his motorcycle crashed with a bus on New Clearwater Bay Road yesterday afternoon. Sachin Katvi reports.
5: Police received reports about the incident, which occurred near the Shunli Discipline Services quarters around 4 p.m. on Saturday. The injured rider was taken to United Christian Hospital in an unconscious state and was later pronounced dead. In a statement, KMB said bus 290A heading to Choi Ming Court in Chungkwano was struck from behind by a motorcycle as it was pulling out from the stop at Keishun Special School. No one on the bus was injured, and KMB said they will cooperate with the police investigation.
2: Sports, and at the World Cup, Germany reached the World Cup knockout phase for the first time since 2014 as substitute Dennis Undav scored twice in a come-from-behind victory in Group E over the Ivory Coast in Toronto. Sean Kennedy reports.
6: For a moment, Ivory Coast fans dared to believe they could beat the four-time World Cup winners in Toronto. The African side drew first blood in the 30th minute thanks to a close-range strike from Frank Kessie. The Germans looked to be heading for a shock defeat before substitute Dennis Undav came to the rescue in the second half. Undav volleyed home midway in the 68th minute before snatching an injury time winner. The result ensures Germany qualify for the knockout round, while Ivory Coast still have a chance to reach the last 32 if they beat Curaçao in their final group match.
2: Earlier, the Netherlands crushed Sweden 5-1 in Houston. The victory in front of nearly 69,000 spectators, including King Willem-Alexander, helped restore Dutch morale after they were held to a 2-2 draw last week by Japan. This fan said it was on par with a Dutch 5-1 demolition of Spain in 2014.
7: Hey, it's amazing. 5-1, I think it's a perfect score. Reminds me of 2014 when we won 5-1 from Spain and now from Sweden. It's perfect. Big party here. It's great.
2: Ronald Koeman's side now top Group F with 4 points from 2 games ahead of Sweden on 3, Japan on 1 and Tunisia with none. The last time Sweden conceded 5 goals in a World Cup match was the 1958 final against Brazil when they lost 5-2. Japan and Tunisia play later today in Monterrey, Mexico. And the weather forecast for today, sunny periods, isolated showers in the morning, very hot during the day. The maximum temperature will be about 33 degrees. Right now it's 29 degrees Celsius, the humidity is 83%. 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The time now is 7:05. Fuel exports from China to Southeast and South Asia expanded for the month of May, but were still lower than a year earlier due to restrictions imposed because of the Iran war. Azam Khan reports.
8: Customs data released on Saturday showed that refined oil product exports outside of the Hong Kong and Macau SARs rose 40% from April, though they slumped 69% from the same period last year. Bangladesh received 62,772 tons of diesel, while close to 29,000 tons of the fuel was sent to Sri Lanka. Diesel exports to Southeast Asian countries, including Myanmar, Cambodia, Laos, and Thailand, totaled more than 77,000 tons. Australia, the only non-Asian importer, was given 20,255 tons of diesel, in addition to 79,000 tons of jet fuel. Vietnam received the largest share of jet fuel at more than 97,000 tons.
2: The Observer newspaper has reported that British Prime Minister Keir Starmer is expected to resign on Monday and set out a timetable for his departure. It said Starmer had concluded that his position was no longer tenable after speaking to cabinet ministers, advisers, donors and trade union leaders. The report said Starmer was discussing the matter with his wife before making a final decision, but that senior Labour figures were expecting a clear statement on his future as early as tomorrow. The Albanian government has been hit by a fresh wave of protests against a planned luxury resort development backed by a company linked to Jared Kushner, the son-in-law of US President Donald Trump. In recent days, the protesters have begun calling for regime change. This man said the country was tired of the endemic corruption.
9: We are here to protect Albanians from the most corrupted government in the Europe. Not in only Europe, but all over the world. Albania is the biggest, the nicest country in Balkan. They want to get it. They-

0: They sold it to, I don't know to who. We are pro-investments, but we are not to the corrupt government. This is the most corrupted government in Europe.
1: Elsewhere in Europe, authorities have issued a red weather warning for Paris and much of central and southwestern France as temperatures near 40 degrees Celsius. Officials say the country's annual nationwide music festival can go ahead later today, but urge revelers to limit alcohol consumption. This Mexican tourist said she's having second thoughts about the music festival.
2: I wanted to go to the Fête de la Musique tomorrow, but I don't know, honestly. I might change my plans because, well, it's all outdoors, and I don't know if I'll be able to handle being outside all day.
1: A wave of construction, renovations and event preparations across Washington, D.C. is drawing mixed reactions as officials push changes they say will make the U.S. Capitol safe and beautiful. Janice Lowe with the story.
3: U.S. President Donald Trump is pursuing an ambitious revamp of Washington, from a controversial $400 million White House ballroom to a 76-meter arch and a new promenade for the Lincoln Memorial. Trump's building blitz is among the most dramatic by a U.S. president since Theodore Roosevelt championed a structural overhaul of the National Mall in the early 1900s. Rebecca Miller, executive director of advocacy group DC Preservation League, said some changes to historic monuments could have a negative impact on the city.
4: So in some areas, things seem to be going really well, where a lot of these fountains that haven't worked for decades are now have water and they've been cleaned, and that's great moving forward. But then we have these other major changes, like to the East Wing or the Monumental Arch or any of these things that can really have a negative impact on the city of Washington and the other monuments and memorials that are around them.
3: Miller added that some of the construction is not properly planned and may not be completed before July the 4th, when the United States will celebrate its 250th Independence Day.
4: There could have been better planning to move forward with this, so that way there was the time that people weren't feeling like things were just being thrown at them and just done without any public input.
3: Dan Silverman, editor of Popville, a website which documents happenings in the U.S. Capitol, said even though Trump says Washington, D.C. is safe, there is lack of transparency about all the construction happening.
5: Who can argue against making D.C. beautiful? I think everybody supports a beautiful city. I think the questions that some of the residents have is, what are the ways in which he's going about doing it?
1: And that's the news from RTHK.

The city that Starship are singing about, I think, is LA, and it was built on rock and roll. Jay Giles Band a little while ago. My name's Steve James. It's Sunday early. That's not a statement of fact. It's a strange name title for a programme, I think. With you just for a little while. And I've just been reminded. I've been on about the first day of summer and the summer solstice and all that, completely forgetting it's Father's Day. Happy Father's Day. Dads, celebrating on the third Sunday in June. I only knew about it in the first place because I went into a card shop and all it had was dad stuff and not what I needed to buy. But I've just been reminded about that. It's celebrated in 90 countries. It's not all on the same day in the same same countries. Hello, dads. And a celebration of to appreciate all that dads do. Many other countries have a day for dad at other times in the year. The first observance of Father's Day, how the computer tells me, was on July the 5th, 1908, in a church in Fairmont, West Virginia. That's the first one. I'm going to look into some other, some dad stuff, some dad speak in a little while. Meantime, getting down on a Saturday. Oh, this is a hangover song. Get down Saturday night. Oliver Cheatham.

Always good. Maroon 5. Well, I say always good. Mostly good. They're quite good. Maroon 5 and Heroin on Radio 3. Yeah. Happy Father's Day. So during the afternoon drive in the week, we did a little study of the stuff your father says. Now, if you are a dad, have you just tick a little box of, it's a combination of what you heard your father say to you, and at some point you have found yourself saying the same words. I'll tell you why, because I said so. That's why. I don't know if I've ever said that. I probably have said that. I should ask, shouldn't I? Should ask daughter. You call that a haircut? I wouldn't say that to a... You say that to your son. I wouldn't say that. You wouldn't say that to your daughter. What have I said? I said to my daughter once, and I did it deliberately. It was a very self-conscious thing, so that I could say a dad thing. I met her downtown. I was going home. We were going to swap taxis. She was coming downtown, going to a party, and I was going back home. And she's dressed up for the party. And I said, you are going to go home and get dressed again, aren't you? This will hurt me more than it's going to hurt you. Now listen to me, Buster. Stuff your dad says. What's so funny? Wipe that smile off your face. you're going to like it whether you like it or not. Don't look at me in that tone of voice. Probably the top sentence that dad's in dad speak is, go ask your mother.

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bum, bum. That's all it took. Just one look. Doris Troy on Radio 3. I played the Hollies cover version of that. So I think Doris Troy was the hit in the States. It was a hit for the Hollies in the UK in the 60s. I played it on the afternoon drive, and I got a couple of messages saying, this is a weird version. They were expecting that rather funky, laid-back version. Everly Brothers a little while ago, Kathy's Clown. Probably my all-time favourite Elvis... What? Elvis? Everly Brothers tune. Sorry, began with E. RTHK, Radio 3, first day of summer, Father's Day, and walking on are you too.

Lovely, lovely, lovely. Billie Eilish and Birds of a Feather on RTHK. Radio 3 coming up. We've got Snack Attack, this week's Snack Attack. Food, food, food for a Sunday morning. Thought of the week and celebrating the summer vintage chart toppers.

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We all do our best with what we have to achieve a bright future together.

0: RTHK, it's 8 o'clock. This is Weekend AM with Tony Sabine. A new round of negotiations over the Middle East war is set to kick off later today, with Iranian negotiators arriving in Switzerland hours ahead of US Vice President J.D. Vance. This came even as Tehran says it is closing the Strait of Hormuz again over Israeli attacks in Lebanon. Iranian officials made the announcement in a statement read out on state media.
1: In view of the United States' clear breach of its commitments and failure to implement the first provision of the war-ending Memorandum of Understanding, and in response to the continuous and ongoing ceasefire violations by the Zionist regime in southern Lebanon, the ruthless killing and displacement of hundreds of thousands of the oppressed people of that land, and also given the failure of the Zionist occupying forces to withdraw from southern Lebanese territory, the Strait of Hormuz will be closed to vessel traffic.
0: Tehran warned vessels not to approach the waterway, saying their security would be endangered. Well, despite the uncertainty about the situation in the Strait, U.S. Vice President J.D. Vance was confident the ceasefire agreed in Washington's 14-point deal with Tehran would hold. He was speaking to Fox and Friends Weekend.
2: As you guys know, one of the things the president has set us out to do as a high priority is to open the straits. That's now happened. We actually got 16 million barrels of oil out of the Straits of Hormuz yesterday. That is a record going back to even before the conflict started. So you're seeing those ships move. The second thing the president has asked us to do, of course, is to get the enriched stockpile of uranium to ensure that we make it effectively impossible for the Iranians to rebuild their nuclear program, even over